little house on Hallelujah Street. Now this house, it's nice and cozy, and the walls so warm and tight, and the landlord doesn't charge me any rent.

0: chapter 19. You know, during this meeting, you know, you like to get around other men and fellowship and do all kinds of stuff. And I was going to do that last night. And I was really looking forward to it. And then Brother Charlie said, "You're preaching in the morning. Probably be first, too." And I said, "Well, I guess fellowship going to have to wait. I'm going to have to go get something, get a hold of God, you know." And I'm not like these preachers, you know. They go around the country, preach a lot of the same messages. But I don't do a lot of preaching around the country. I just stay at home. And, you know, and a lot of times, you know, you find yourself all by yourself. Somebody asked me this week, I think it was, we're fixing to go to San Diego when we leave here. We're going to be starting on just the first time ever a meeting on the Indian Reservation in Verona, California, Indian Reservation. And somebody asked me, you know, a guy up there yesterday called, and he asked me, you know, "What do you like for breakfast?" And I told him, I said, "On Sunday morning, I don't have breakfast. I'm at the church. My wife's at the house, and I'm usually already there, you know." And I said, "I had to pray that I get a hold of God, or God get a hold of me and do something so that I can help the people that morning. And breakfast just has to wait, you know." And I've been raised that way. A lot of times my daddy would raise me up early in the morning, about 4:30. And he said, "Son, it's time to take that sheep out, you know." And you're not talking about two or three. He's talking about over 400. And had to take it out. And you go out and you're out there, you know, with the sheep for a long time. And then somebody come relieve you. And a lot of times my brother Steve would have relieved me. And he talked about somebody lazy. He'll play along the way, all the way, you know, here and there. And get you know, detoured. And by the time he gets out there where we're supposed to meet up and he's supposed to relieve me, you know, it's about 1 o'clock, you know, and here I'm starving to death and he's out there having a good time, you know. And but I'm used to it, you know. Sometimes I just said that, you know, I told Steve, I said, "You know, you can take your time, do what you want." I said, I'm gonna be all right, you know. And you find stuff, you know, you're out there in the wild, you know, your grandma and grandpa tell you what to eat, what not to eat, so you kinda just eat stuff out there, you know, out in the woods, you know. Sure like them cactus, you know, with them round things on there. I don't know what you call them. They look like cherries about that big. You can break those off and build a little fire and throw them in there. And after a while, those things get soft and all that thorn and thistle get burned off. And man, you break that thing open, man, I'll tell you why, it's good. It's like any sweet counter in the store, amen. Just a picking it. I'll tell you, I used to do stuff like that, you know, and just be perfectly happy, you know. Didn't have no money in my pocket. Amen. Didn't have nothing. But if I could just have that, it'd be good, you know. But my hot time has changed. Man, we got America so spoiled. Yeah. It's unbelievable, you know. Just the things that they got to have. And we're in a country where we live that nothing's really what they seem to be. We talk about stuff, you know, and here's some men that, you know, I'll just read some verses here and preach a little bit about these men here. But the Bible says there in beginning verse number 13 in Acts chapter 19, the Bible says this. He says, the thing that I like about this portion of Scripture is here's these people, these men that are supposed to know better, but there's many of them also, then certain of the vagabond Jews, exorcists, took upon them to call them over, which had evil spirits, in the name of the Lord Jesus, saying, "We adjure you by Jesus whom Paul preached." And there were seven sons of Sceva, a Jew and chief of the priests, which did so. And the evil spirit answered and said, "Jesus I know, and Paul I know, but who are ye?" And the man in whom the evil spirit was leaped upon them and overcame them and prevailed against them, so that they fled out of that household naked and wounded. And this was known to all the Jews and Greeks also dwelling in Ephesus, and fear fell on them all, and the name of the Lord Jesus was magnified. And many that believed came and confessed and showed their deeds. Many of them also, which used curious arts, brought their books together and burned them before all men, and they counted the price of them and found it 50,000 pieces of silver. So mightily grew the word of God and prevailed. After these things were ended, Paul purposed in the Spirit, and when he had passed through Macedonia and Achaia, to go to Jerusalem, saying, "After I have been there, I must also see Rome." The thing that I want you to notice is back here, these people are practicing some things around the church and in and around the area of religion. And, you know, and
1: the thing about it was there were some exorcists, there were some people here that had evil spirits, and when you read on, you find out that Paul, you know, came across some people that, you know, that they thought that they, you know, they, for example, they said that there was disciples of John the Baptist, and if they had never heard of the Holy Ghost. But, you know, you read back from the time Acts chapter 1, the Holy Ghost introduced everything. How could you not hear of the Holy Ghost? These people, I don't know, I call this part of the fraud chapter. There's a lot of fraud going on here. And, you know, I think among our churches today, I think there's a lot of fraud going on. I mean, listen, there's a lot of things going on that God didn't put His stamp of approval on. Boy, we need more Holy Ghost preachers today. Amen. We need men get alone, get a hold of God, and say, Lord, if this is something that You want me to say, I just want to get up there and say what You want me to say, not even apologize for it. Amen. And we got a lot of exorcists in business among us. Out on the reservation, we got every week somebody's bringing in a tent. And I said, that Indian guy right there with the tent is no. I said, he's, or that white guy with a tent coming on a reservation claiming to heal people, he's no different than the Indian medicine man. You know, he's no different than that. You know, it's just the only difference is the color of their skin. But they serve the same master. They follow the same program. You know what? And you know what? That's all they're about, you know. But you know what? I'm talking about some real, real Bible Christianity. I think we're short on that. We're short on reality. I want to preach a little bit this morning on this thought. There's nothing like the real thing. There's nothing like the real thing, you know, and we find a lot of fake believers in this chapter. I'm talking about artificial. I'm talking about counterfeit. I'm talking about that phony. Amen. We got some preachers this week name off some phonies, you know, and a lot of us, you know, we need to be reminded and stay on guard that just because a person, you know, somebody mentioned that fellow in San Antonio. And you know what? He's more dangerous to us than anybody because he's been in the Baptist. And he teaches things so close to what we teach. And people are awed and they're misled by him. And you know what? That's a dangerous thing, you know, today. And we tell our people, get in the book. Amen. Stay in the book. Amen. I tell my people, when I say something to you, you check me out with the book. Amen. Make sure it's right in the Word of God. Not because I said it, but because the Bible says it. You know, I don't like that artificial stuff, you know. And there's nothing like the real thing, amen? Several years ago, when I was still a kid, they used to have this commercial on TV. And where the lady would get up and she would sing. And, well, I'll tell you what, she would sing, be so clear and crisp. And then at the end, they'd say this. He said, was it real or was it Memorex? See, the whole idea was to get you to thinking like, you know, there was no difference. But I'll tell you what, folks, you might fool your preacher. You might fool your church, but I'll tell you what, you ain't fooling God. Yeah. What you got, you better be real. Yeah. Amen. It better be just as real as you are sitting here. Yeah. I mean, we're tired of phonies. We're tired of people putting on the show. Yeah. Well, I'll tell you, that's nothing like the real thing. Coke says they got the real thing. I'm sure there's some Pepsi people think different. Amen. But you know what? McDonald's tells us that their hamburger is 100% beef. Yeah. Man, every time you buy one, I don't even buy one no more. You know, a long time ago, I quit eating burgers from those places because, folks, all of them taste the same, like dried sawdust. Amen. And I'm not so sure that some of that in there. But nothing is what it seems to be. Amen. We have false teeth. Amen. We have silicone. We have butter that doesn't come from a cow. We have pork chops that never seen a hog. Amen. We have honey that I've never seen a bee. Amen. I'm saying our churches are ate up with phoniness. Our churches ate up with some hypocrisy. Amen. So people come in here, they act and they talk and they walk like Christians, but they've never been to Calvary. They've never visited that holy sacred ground around Calvary. Yeah, there's nothing like the real thing. Amen. So-called Christians that never met Jesus. You know. Father, we ask You this morning to help us for a few moments, Lord God. And we pray, Lord, that You'd have Your way. God, thank You for being good to us, Lord. Thank You for stirring our hearts this morning with some songs, Lord God, that just reach down deep in the depths of our soul. And, Lord, and just ring the doorbell down there and help us stir it up, Lord God. We pray now, Lord God, You just help us. And we ask it in Jesus' name. Amen. Amen. There's a crowd there, you know, especially that crowd that said, we've been John the Baptist. And they said, we know not that there's a Holy Ghost. You know that crowd there, that they still did not have the real thing. And you know what? I'm glad I got a real Bible. Amen. I'm glad that I got a real Bible, a King James Bible. A word without error. Amen. Listen, folks, when people without Bible take up false professions and false conversions. You know, Bible conversions stick. And you don't have to worry about when a man has been under conviction by the Holy Ghost from the Word of God, folks. You don't have to worry about it. Amen. Real conversions stick, you know. I have a friend. I had 9 friends that I ran with when I was in high school and through high school. And after I got to high school, went to the military. And when I come back, they were still doing the same stuff they were doing. When I come back, I just dropped right back in where I left and just went back to that same old wicked life. And I'll tell you what, then God saved me. When God saved me, folks, I got a burden for my brother and my friends. And I started trying to win them. By and by, they started dying. They started dying. And I had just one friend left. And last 2 years ago, he finally got up enough nerve to come to my house. And he drove all the way out there where I live. And he came by and knocked on my door. And he came in. My wife offered him some breakfast and some coffee. And he sat on my couch. And I went over there and I sat right with him. I didn't sit in front of him. I sat with him. And I got to talking with him. And I told him, you know, how God had changed my life. And how God had gave me a new start. And boy, I tell you, I got so stirred up, tears were running down my eyes. And I looked over there and said, Franklin, don't you think it's about time you got saved? I said, here you are. He said, you come out of 2 messed marriages. And I said, you got kids scattered all over this reservation and people accusing you of this and that. And I said, I sure hate to live like that. I said, Franklin, I said, that party time and that wild time and that, you know, all that time that we ran in, it's over. I said, we're too old to be messing around with stuff like that. I said, we men now. I said, it's about time, you know that. And then I went over there to 1 Corinthians where Paul said, when I was a child, I did childish things. And now that I became a man, you know, I put childish things away. And I told him, I said, Franklin, when are you going to put this childish stuff away? And when I told him that, you know, he kind of got offended. He said, I think it's time for me to go. So I said, before you go, I'd like to pray with you. So I prayed with him. And I put my arm around his shoulder. And I said, God, you know, we've known each other almost all our young life. And God, I know, Lord, that, you know, if I don't tell them the truth, you know, that I'm going to be one day responsible, knowing that I had an opportunity to win my friend to God. Lord, the rest of them are gone. They're dead. But this brother here, he needs to get saved. He needs you, Lord God. Would you reveal yourself to him? And I prayed with him like that. And then the next day he called and he said, the next day was Saturday. And Sunday he called. He said, there's a church up the road. You think it'd be all right for me to visit that church? And I said, what's the name of that church? And he said, Navajo Baptist Church. And I said, it sounds pretty good to me. Why don't you go? So he went there. And, you know, I hadn't heard anything for a year. And this year, right after camp meeting, we was getting ready. My wife had just finished packing. And we put all our stuff at the front of the door. And I was ready to put them all in the truck. And we was getting ready to go to New York to the Senecas. And as I was standing around there, you know, trying to put last minute stuff together, a knock came on my door. And it was kind of an unusual knock, you know. Most of our members come, they knock, you know, and, you know, a lot of them, they, you know, I know how they knock, you know. But this guy, man, he was banging, you know, like he was desperate. So I said, who the world is that? You know, I opened the door, and here stood Franklin. And he walked in, and as soon as he walked in, he said, oh, you guys were going somewhere. And I said, yes, we were. And I told him, I said, you know, what's going on? And he said, well, I just came to tell you, you know, that I got saved. He said, I got saved. And he said, you know what? It's been a month now. He said, I don't want to do the things I used to do no more. He said, I don't want to talk like the way I used to talk no more. He said, no. Then he said this. He said, I know what you're talking about. He said, now I don't have to hear from somebody. He said, I'm a living testimony that it's real. And I tell you what, I went out shouting, man. I tell you, I praise the Lord. You know, thank God for the blessed old book, amen, to do the job. You know, when I preach, folks, I shouldn't preach just so that I could preach and like a shotgun message, you know. But I believe you ought to preach with a 6-6 caliber, amen. And just, hey, shoot them right in the heart, amen. Sometimes we're accused of people when we preach, Brother Martin, they say, you step all over my toes, you know. I always tell them, man, you forgive me, I'm a poor shot. I was trying to aim for your heart. I was trying to aim for that heart, you know. We ought to be able to, hey, pick up the Bible and say, hey, because we got a real blood that was shed for us, a real Bible that we had told around, folks, that everything about us ought to be real. I want to say, number one, folks, I'd be real birth. Over there, take your Bibles over there. 1 Peter chapter number 1. 1 Peter chapter number 1. You know where I'm going. 1 Peter chapter 1. Look there in verse number 18. The Bible says this. The thing that we got problem with today is that birth. You know, people got problem with that birth. For as much as ye know, you were not redeemed with corruptible things as silver and gold from your vain conversation received by tradition from your father, but with the precious blood of Christ, as of a lamb without blemish and without spot. Look down there in verse number 23. Being born again, not of corruptible seed, but of incorruptible, by the word of God which liveth and abideth forever. I thank God when I got born again, folks, that it was something that happened to me that I had nothing to do with, you know. I hear people all the time, praise the Lord, I found Jesus. You know, those Indians, you know, they think that there's something when they think they found Jesus. I always tell them, I don't know about you, buddy, but I didn't find Him. He found me. I mean, listen, He's the one that saved me. He sanctified me. He established me. Folks, He's the one that gave me His Spirit to live by. Amen. Folks, I'll tell you, in the real birth, there's no miscarriages. Amen. And in the real birth, there's no stillbirth. In the real birth, there's no birth defects. Amen. According to 1 Peter chapter 1, verse 23, His seed was placed in me. I mean, I believe when you got the real thing, folks, nobody can come, folks, and run after you and try to run you down and bring you to church. Nobody's going to come and say, hey, why aren't you in church? Amen. There won't be no hit and miss. Amen. Listen, there hasn't been a dud in me about going to church since I got saved. Amen. There's a few times, folks, it got pretty close. I was a little bit late, but folks, I still came to the house of God. Boy, I tell you, my heart, my desire was there. You know, like David said. David said this, he said, I was glad when they said unto me, let us go to the house of the Lord. Amen. Listen, my pastor never had to call me. He never had to beg me. Hey, folks, he didn't have to ever ask me, you know, why I'm come to church. Folks, I got saved at 27 years old. Folks, in the only service that was ever on the reservation, in that part of the reservation, in a gymnasium, the only time the service was ever put on. But I'll tell you, that preacher came and he knocked my door and folks, I tell you, the third time, he was on a Saturday afternoon. I was kind of pretty drunk when he came, but, oh, I tell you, he tried to give me a track, and I, for several days now, he visited my house, and I'd always tell him, leave me alone, white man. You got your religion, I got mine. And, you know, and we just had this talk all the time. Now, when he got over there, and Jesus started quoting scripture, I tell him, it's time for you to leave, and I kicked him off my house, off my boards, and I tell you, my wife always said, you know what, you're too mean. You're real mean, she said. Yeah, that man never done anything to you. He's trying to help us. And, boy, I tell you, I was so blinded. But I tell you what, that February 11, 1983, I went to that gymnasium. It was my son that got a little piece of paper at a track. And that night, he got that track on Saturday night. And then that Sunday morning, hey, my son was sitting in my bedroom crying. He said, Daddy, you promised that preacher you come. And Daddy, he said, I never known you to lie. Are you going to go? Well, I tell you, I got back up in the corner and I said, I'll go. So I went. Well, I tell you, I thought, man, you know what? I got this Cardi Sark over there under my bed stashed away. I got a few packs of beer in my refrigerator, and I got that whiskey over there where my couch is on the side pocket. And you know what? Just as soon as I come back, I'll go back what I'm doing. It couldn't hurt, you know. So I had all this planned out. But we started out to the house, and we went down the street, and instead of going around the paved road, we took a shortcut of dirt road, and I was going halfway across that dirt road, and I seen that gymnasium on the back road, and there's a sign that says, Baptist meet here. There's an old rim with a pipe well to it with a sign on it. It said, Baptist meet here. I told my wife, I said, well, you're Baptist, why don't we just go here? Of course, you know, she's going to church by that time, and she said, no, she said, that's not really a church. He said, we're looking for a building. We're looking for something nice. You know, where I'm going is really nice. Let's just keep going. I said, no, we go here. It says Baptist. I said, what could be the difference? And I was walking through a trap. Amen. And boy, I tell you, when we went in there, there's a big, tall white man in there. And they were already singing. They had a tarp over the gymnasium floor and they had a few chairs there. And there was some folks there, a couple of women with their little kids, you know, and we just came in and they were singing, and I'll tell you what, he was singing out of that Navajo hymn book. And I'll tell you, folks, I didn't really know how to sing in Navajo at that time, but I'll tell you what, he had the awfulest voice. He couldn't even carry a tune in a bucket. He couldn't sing. And then when I came in, I kind of giggled, and he said, well, that's enough singing. Put the songbooks away. And then he came over and then he said, who don't have a Bible? And I raised my hand and he took a Bible out of the box and he turned it to Luke 16 and said, just keep it there, son. He said, we're not going to move anywhere. Just follow along. And I'll tell you what, he got over there and he started preaching. Man, I'll tell you, before too long, I got a conviction. Man, I'll tell you what, I squirmed. Well, like never before, man, I was looking for the door of escape, amen. It said exit back there, and I kept looking, man, I'm going to go over there. After a while, these two boys, both David and Tim, they were standing up there in the back like this, daring me to come through that door. And I thought, man, we're going to have a fight here if I go that way. And my wife says, listen, she said, you need to listen to this. This man's got something to say. And about that time, he started preaching about Calvary, Brother Harry. He started telling me how Jesus gave His life on the cross of Calvary, and how He loved me, and how, you know, He's not, that, you know what, He's not willing that any should perish. And boy, I tell you, I've never heard that before. But I heard that preacher always tell me when he left the house. He said, Wilson, he said, I love you, and he said, Jesus loves you, and that's when I put it together, and I said, that's who He's talking about. Boy, I tell you, I got the real thing that morning, folks. I came down that altar, folks, at that gymnasium, on that bleacher, man. I tell you what, I went over there and I did business with God. Amen. God came by, folks, and changed my life, folks. And I got out of there, folks, with Marlboro pack of cigarettes in my pocket. Amen. With Copenhagen Skull in my back pocket, with the wine on my breath, folks, I went home. I forgot I drove, man. It was just about a block. I walked home, my wife said, what's wrong with you? And I said, I don't know, but something different about me. I said, it might be that this is the first time nothing wrong. It might be the first time everything's right. Amen. I walked into that house. Amen. I walked into that house and that dog came up wagging its tail. And I thought, man, he usually runs off when I come up. Amen. But I walked over to the counter. Boy, things just smell real good, Brother Mark. I tell you, it was snowing cats and dogs outside. I could have sworn the sun was shining. I could have sworn, folks, that the angel was just shouting out in glory. There was people running the aisle. And I thought, my mind went back over there to this old boy named Frank Rady. Frank Rady. I remember Frank Rady, a big fat Baptist preacher. He used to go and drive the bus and come by our house and pick us up and grandma make us go to church. And that man would stand up here with tears in his eyes and he'd tell, oh God, save these Indians. I remember that. Oh, I had forgotten it for many, many years. But that morning, it came just as fresh as he was standing there, folks. And I started, that's the first thing that came to my mind, Brother Tapp. And there's some people up there on the other side. They're witnessing this. They said, hey, there's another one that got in. There's another one that's born again. Folks, it got real, folks. I'll tell you what, folks, I couldn't sit still. I couldn't keep my mouth shut, folks. I got up in my house. I said, hey, this ain't over yet, man. I told my wife, I said, what song do you know? She said, I know Amazing Grace. I said, let's start singing that. We started singing Amazing Grace. And my son, he just followed me around, and he's a little boy. And he said, Dad, what are you doing? I said, I'm going to get rid of all this junk. And I took that cigarette out, and I squashed it like that. I put it in the trash, and then I went to the refrigerator and got the rest of the Copenhagen, a big roll out, and I threw it in the trash, you know. And then my son said, how about all this, Daddy? And there's a whole bunch of beer. I make my son sit on my lap and take a beer and pop the lid on it for me every time I come home. And here it was, you know, he said, Dad, you know, I've got to open these. I said, open them up and dump them out. Man, he dumped them out down in the sink, folks. And I tell you what, God showed up again. I tell you, it was real. I said, Lord, I sure appreciate what you've done for me. So I tell you what, right there, folks, at that very moment, I got a Holy Ghost fit. Amen. Listen, I went to shout and I went to cry. I went to do everything just like that moment, folks. And I tell you what, I didn't care what the neighbors thought. I didn't, because, you know, the days before that always come. Police would always come by, you know, try to find out what's going on. And I'll tell you what, now, the windows had holes in it and the door was half off and all that mess was going on. But hey, if the police had come that morning, brother, they would have said, ain't nothing going on here. Amen. They would have said something else going on here. That's not, we don't know nothing about. But I'll tell you, it was going on the inside. Amen. I tell you what, listen, I never got over that. I never got over the fact that, folks, God came visit me, did something to me, folks, and now 30 years, man, it's still working on me. It's still just as real as the day I got it. Amen. Boy, I tell you, when I think about that today, I appreciate the real birth. Ain't nothing like the real thing. Amen. Number two. Let me just say this. Ain't nothing like a real burden for sinners. Take your Bible, turn to Mark chapter 2. That's
0: Mark chapter 2. In Mark chapter 2, most of you know this story about Jesus coming to Capernaum again. And, you know, he went to that house and there was noise and all that, you know. And, well, one thing that got me there, got me to thinking about this, about the burden, was the Bible says that in verse number 2, and straightway many were gathered together, insomuch that there was no room to receive them, no, not so much as about the door. And he preached the word of God unto them. And then verse number 3 says, and they were come unto him, bringing one sick of the palsy, which was born of four. There was four men there that had real burden. These men got that man to Jesus. I mean, folks, you can tell they're not Baptists. They didn't stop when the crowd was full. They tore off the roof. Well, I tell you, he talked about having a real burden. Nothing's going to stop you if you got a real burden for the lost. We've been challenged this week to pick up that burden again. Go back to our places where we work, folks, and get stirred up again about trying to get people in. Well, I tell you what, if you got a real burden for a Christian, I mean for lost people, folks, there's a good chance that your burdens are real. You got a real burden. Well, I tell you, that's what we need today. There was unusual faith. When Jesus is in the house, folks, he stirs up everybody. He stirred up these people and all of a sudden had unusual faith. Faith that wasn't there, the Lord put it there, and all of a sudden they got concerned. And then all that, they made an effort. Amen. Just coming and going and coming and going. And yet one day they said, hey, we need to take this old boy to church. He needs help. And so they picked him up and they took him down there. They made an effort. You know, you're going to have some effort in your life if you're going to ever be able to have a burden. The only burden we have is I hurt here, or somebody said this to me, or I'm like this and nobody likes me, and I that and that. But you know, that's not the burden we're talking about. We're talking about having some heaviness about people.

heard that guy was standing there, and he sent that woman in there, and then she was trying to buy a pack of cigarettes, and he come back out, and he just slapped her, you know, just slapped her. She come back out and said, the guy said, we don't have enough change, like it was her fault, and just flat slapped her. And I'm getting gas, but I left that pump run to go back in there, and I came out, and they was arguing there. So, I thought, well, I'm not going to get in the middle of that. I'm just going to let them argue. But I said, if they say something to me, I will say something. But, you know, all the time I was standing there, my heart was breaking. How much of a different scene it would be if they knew Christ. How much of a different, would it be if there was something that was different about them, you know. I'll tell you, a lot of people out here because, this church is an exception, you know. These people here, they care about souls. They care about people that are out there. But, you know, so many of them out here in these churches, I'll tell you what, they got to playing games, amen. They're not real. Amen. Preachers, we need to take down the screens. Amen. We need to put away those projectors and kick the worship team out of the house of God. Amen. Take out this old black book and get back to preaching the Word of God. Amen. Amen. Listen, the Bible still says there was a man sent from God. It didn't say there was a fluffy head sent from God. It didn't say there was a guy in a pink shirt coming talking about love and care. Hey, it was a real man. Hey, man, listen. Real men have burdens. Real men have burdens. And you know what? They want to see it through. It doesn't matter what it's going to cost. It doesn't matter what it's going to be like. They want to be able to just reach somebody at all costs. Listen, my friend, you might not be a preacher, but listen, you can't imagine what people went through to get you to where you're at. I'll tell you, we got the most selfish crowd ever in the country. I believe that every problem can be solved by preaching. I mean Bible preaching, not pussyfooting, back scratching, ear tickling, lemonade, pink lemonade preaching. Some of you sat here, and you watched that video and you said, well, I wish our preacher was like that. No, you don't. If you did, you'd get away from that panty waist preacher and find a church where there's a real man preaching. Amen. See, some of you talk is cheap. You know, can I say that? It's not real. It needs to be real. I get a kick out of that. I told Brother Charlie, I said, that reminds me of you. And I said, I like it. My wife said, they said, Brother Charlie's gotten soft. See, some of you that just got in, you think he's real tough. Remember him when we first met him. My wife said, man, I scared to death of him. She said, every time Brother Charlie come to reservation and preach, you could smell smoke out of the pits of hell. Where have all our preachers gone? Where have all the men of God, Holy Spirit filled men? People say, well, this is where grandma and grandpa went. Well, that might be the problem. They're dead and gone. Why are you still there dying up at the church? Listen, I like a King James Bible toting preacher. There's not many today. Amen. Not many. Well, I tell you, every battle we have is an upward climb. Amen. It's like David there. He went up on top of the hill. Says, little bit past the hill there. Bible says that fellow Ziba met him. You know what? He didn't know that there was something on the other side of that mountain that was coming up. And, you know, when he got up there, all he had to do was make it there. Listen, all we got to do is carry our burden and God will meet us where we're at. And you know what? When he got there, Ziba went like this, here, and gave him an ass. Something to carry him through. God got something to carry you through. You got burdens. He said, put him on the donkey and he'll carry you through. I like that. Amen. Listen, some of us, we struggle with Christian life. It ain't easy. But I'll tell you, it's kind of like those two guys, you know, they have, old boy, he invited his friend, you know, to go take a trip with him, you know, down to the store, you know, on the other side of the hill. So they hopped up on his two pedal bicycle.
So his friend got in the back of him and he got in front and they started going.

going, and they start going up that hill. And boy, after a long time of sweating and everything, tired and huffing, they finally topped that hill. And the guy said, "Man, we got to stop, man. I'm about out of wind." He said, "I'm glad we made up this hill." Boy, he said, "I thought he'd never make it." And the guy behind him said, "Yeah," he said, "I'm sure glad we made it too." He said, "I kept my feet on the brake to make sure we didn't roll back." That's kind of like how some Christians are. We're over here, we're pedaling full steam. Amen. We're trying to go after people. We got visitation program, we got soul winning program, and nobody shows up because they're at home holding the pedals back. Would to God that we all get stirred up. And let me just say this. When you know what? You got the right book, the right blood, the right birth, the right burden, you know, you're going to have a right behavior. God said, you know, we ought to learn how to behave in the house of God. Because we're, you know, He said, for the church is the pillar and ground of the truth. Man, you know what? The more truth you got in you, the more God expects you to act like a pillar. We got a whole bunch of caterpillars, no backbone. God ain't looking for a caterpillar. God looking for pillars. It's about time. And folks said, this kind of preaching, man, I'll tell you what, it gets you stirred up to go do something for God. You got to just put up another notch and say, that's where my goal is. I'm going to that one after this meeting. I'm going to do something more. Hey, it ain't time to quit. I've been this for 30 years. You know what? I just hit second gear. Amen. I'm going. I'm going to go. It's scary in the days we live in. I know it's harder. But I tell you what, that's no reason to quit. We got a God that's never lost a battle. We got a God that's gave us something real. It's about time. Folks, it's about time. We gave.

0: Exodus chapter number 13. Exodus chapter number 13. Exodus chapter 13 here. We'll read a few verses and then we'll pray and then give you what God put in my heart here. All caught on. Now, on that. Alrighty. Alright, Exodus chapter 13. The Bible says in verse number 17, it says, and it came to pass when Pharaoh had let the people go, that God led them not through the way of the land of the Philistines, although that was near. For God said, lest peradventure the people repent when they see war and they return to Egypt. But God led the people about through the way of the wilderness of the Red Sea. The children of Israel went up harnessed out of the land of Egypt. And Moses took the bones of Joseph with him, for he had straightly sworn to the children of Israel, saying, God will surely visit you, and ye shall carry up my bones away, alway hence with you, away hence with you. And they took their journey from Succoth, and encamped in Etham, in the edge of the wilderness. And the Lord went before them by day in a pillar of a cloud to lead them by the way, by night in a pillar of fire to give them light to go by day and night. He took not away the pillar of the cloud by day, nor the pillar of fire by night from before the people. I want to preach now on this, the thought of the detours of God. The detours of God. And this portion of Scripture here is what it's talking about. God led the nation of Israel. The Bible says He didn't lead them the way through the land of Philistines, but He took them about the long way around. And I look at that, and I had a devotion on it the other day, and it said, spoke to my heart, so I'll try to give that out to you all tonight. So just go, Lord, in prayer. Lord in heaven, I pray for your blessing now. Lord, and I pray you get the honor and the glory out of this, Father, and it helps some folks. May you speak to people, Lord God, as only you can. Lord, I love you, and I pray you come again soon, Lord. I'm sure looking forward to that. And I just, Lord, just want to say I'm happy with you, Father, and God, I don't want to ever, Lord, get to the point where I get bitter or disgruntled toward you, Father. And I just want to stay with you and do what's right, Lord, and I love you. And I pray all in Jesus' name. Amen, amen. Like I said, I'm preaching on the detours of God here tonight. Notice, if you ever looked on a map, when Israel left Egypt there, you look on a map, let's say here's the Mediterranean Sea, down here's Africa, and here's the Middle East, whatnot. When you leave, the Bible says the way to the Philistine was right along the coast. From me as traveling, I always look for the shortest distance between two places. You know, I want to get there, man. I'm not trying to go the long way, scenic route. To me, after all these years of running the roads, flying here and there, I tell you what, scenery is getting overrated after a while, amen. Tell you what, man, if some people say, we want to take the scenic route, I said, go ahead. Not me. I got to get there, preach, and then go on to the next place. So, I've seen a lot of places in the United States, and me, go straight. Nation of Israel, on the map, you look at it, the Bible says there, they didn't go the way of the Philistines. The Bible says the Lord led them about. God took a detour for the nation of Israel for them. And that's what I preach to you about you and your life. You know, some things, you know, you have a detour in your life. God uses these things. You know, in your Christian life, you know, God has a goal and a purpose for you to get there. In the text here, God's purpose and desire for Israel, promised them, was to take them to the promised land. That was God's desire. That was the goal. But you notice there, God said, before you get there, He said, I got to take you around this way. God had a purpose there. That was a providential, or it was God's plan to detour them for a while. You know, just a few thoughts here about introduction, you know, but, you know, detours, some detours in the Christian life are a personal choice. Some Christians, they take a detour from the plan of God, or they detour from serving the Lord, they detour from being a Christian. And that's a personal choice of theirs. You say, what do you mean by that? They know where they should go. They know what they should do in the Christian life. But their own choice is, well, I'm going to go do this instead. The detours they make is a personal choice. You look through there, look through some examples. I'll look at Jacob. Jacob, he took a personal choice detour. He said, man, I'm going out here. His mom told him, he said, go back to my brother's house. You'll get your wife over there. And you know, about 20 years there, when he got his wives and his children, all that, man, he had a personal choice detour. Amen. Not only Jacob you find like that, but I look at Moses the same way. The Bible says when you compare what Moses did in Exodus 3 and the book of Hebrews, the Bible says about him that
1: He came to the point where he came to his brother and he said, man, he thought that they should have understood that God had raised them up. He said, I'm ready to lead you guys out. And that's when he killed that Egyptian there in Exodus. And the Bible says there, that didn't happen then. What happened? He went to the backside desert for another 40 years. He took a personal choice detour there. He said, man, I don't think so. He turned off, went the other direction. I don't see that, but I see with Jonah. He said, Lord said, go to Nineveh and preach to that great city. And Jonah said, nah. He said, I'm taking a personal choice here. I'm detouring. I'm going the other way. See, that's the way some people are. Detours in Christian life. Some people make it out of personal choice. They just get out of the will of God. They get away from church. They get away from where they're supposed to be going in the Christian life. And they just go on a detour. Amen. Not only them, but I also see some detours are a penalty for sin. Some detours in people's lives are a penalty for sin. Okay, what do you mean by that? The nation of Israel, they were on a detour. But the Bible says there they were going on this journey, which was 11 days journey. But the Bible says there it took them 40 years to do it. You know what that was? It was a penalty for sin. You know, they had, man, God had told them to go in at a certain time. They didn't go in. And what happened as a result there? The Bible says about them that, man, they end up spending extra time out there in the wilderness that they should have never spent out there. That was extra time on the detour that should have never taken place. It was a penalty of their own sin. You know, I look at some Christians and knowing some Christians, their Christian life, they get off somewhere, man, and because of the sin in their life, man, they end up going astray from God, and they never get back where they need to be. You know why? It's part of chastisement in their life. They need to get back here serving God, getting faithful, but man, they just took a detour, man, they said, man, because of sin in their life. They let that thing eat at them and fester, some bad choice they made, and man, now they're paying for it and dealing with it, and they're trying to get back where they need to be. That's a penalty for sin detour. But in the text here, that's not what we're looking at. We're not looking at personal choice detour. We're not looking at penalty for sin. You know the kind we're looking at? The kind that was the plan of God. God said, Israel, I got a detour for you. I want you to get to the promised land. But before you get there, he said, I need to take you all the way around over here. Amen. You know, God had a purpose for them. And I look at some detours in your Christian life. I don't know what God has for everyone here tonight. I know that God, I want you to get mad to get saved. I know that God wants you to get in church. I know that God wants you to grow. I know that God wants you to be a witness. I know that God wants you to live a separated life. But you know, you say, well, what else should I do? Well, wherever out God puts you, I don't know where your promised land is. God does have a place for you. Some of you, you might be in it tonight. Amen. You are in exactly, man, doing the thing God wants with your life right now. But then some of you know where? God might be putting you on a little detour for a little bit. You say, well, what's the big deal of that? Well, let's look at with me here. There's some things that they had to learn about this thing, you know. I look at it this way here. One of the first things I learned about a detour is this. A detour in God's plan is not a denial to your life. It's not God denying them. God didn't say, I'm not taking the promised land. God said, no. We'll take you there, but we'll get there a little eventually. Some people, they get the idea, like for myself, you know, God called me to preach. You know, God called me to preach, but the next day I wasn't an evangelist. Amen. I wasn't there. You say, why? God put me in a little detour for a little bit. Amen. You say, why is that? Well, there's some things I'll mention here a little bit, but the detour was not denial of God's plan on my life. Some people, they think that, well, I'm not doing what God told me to do. I'm not here. They get to this idea where they're just floating around in their life and they got no purpose and whatnot in their life. And they don't realize they might just be on a detour right now tonight. Some of you, you just might be on a detour. And it's not that God's denying you. It's just that God said, I got to take you the long way around first. Some of you young people growing up here tonight, you say, man, preacher, I want to do this in my life. I want to do that in my life. Okay, good. Nothing wrong with it. We're not denying you from that. Some of those things. But you know what? It might take you a while to get there. Amen. Some of you, you're looking for a boyfriend, girlfriend. You're looking for a job. You're looking to move out on your own. Well, I want to do it. Okay. I understand that. But hey, or maybe not right now. Just go and look. God might got you on a detour right now. It's not that God's denying you. It's not that God's telling you, yo, you can't do that. No, God said, yeah, okay. Well, let me just take you over here first. Take it a long way around a little bit a while. Amen. You say, why did do that? Well, God, one of the reasons why God took the nation of Israel on the detour here was based upon His knowledge of His people.
0: Notice what it says there in that scripture there. It says there, God led them not through the way of the land of Philistines, although that was near. For God said, lest peradventure the people. God said, the reason why I'm taking you on a detour, he said, because I know you all. He said, when you see war, you're going to turn around and run back. He said, so I'm not taking you there yet. I'll take you around first before you get there. God said, because I know who you are. Amen. Yo, you young people here tonight, you might be on a detour from God for a while. And you say, man, I'm out of school. I'm where I'm doing this and I'm ready for this. Well, maybe not now. You say, why? Because God knows who you are. God says, you know, there's still some things in your life that need to learn. There's still some things in your life that need to be built up. There's still some things in your life that need to be better in your life. Amen. You're not ready for some of these things. Amen. You're not ready for handling lots of money. You're not ready for living in the world. You're not ready for making on your own yet. Just God says, I got you on a little detour. Just hang on. Like I said, detour is not denial. It's not God saying no, forever no. God said, just hold on. Hang on a little bit. Amen. He had a detour because he knew his people. You know, he had a detour because he knew his people, but he had a detour because he knew the path would be hard. He said, man, this ain't going to be easy. When you get into the promised land, you're going to have to fight for every square inch of that land. And right now, as you all are, you're not ready for that. He said, I need soldiers. But before I can have you as soldiers fight, he said, all you ever known was the life of slaves. He said, you know what? The path is going to be hard for you. He said, so I got you a little detour. I'm going to zigzag this thing a little while. Amen. Any of you ever gone hill climbing? You ever gone out, man, hiked a trail out in the woods somewhere? You know what? One of the things you don't do, you don't run at it straight. Now, you can try that. Be us guys. And when I was back in the day, when I wasn't looking like an evangelist, amen, let's put it that way. Dad said it this way. He said, son, do the work of an evangelist, but don't eat like one. Amen. But Dad don't. I've been trying to heed that. But you know, there was the times, man, when we were teenage boys, man, there'd be a hill out there and everybody said, let's go. And we'd all challenge each other, run up to the top, just straight at it. You know why? Because that's just a guy thing. I'm going to go up the straightest path, beat everybody, and if I can't beat everybody, I'm going to knock everybody down so I get up there first. Man, that was our attitude. But you know what? The best way to conquer a hill? Zigzag. You know what it was? It's kind of like a detour. Or go wrap around the hill. Take a slow winding trail to get up there. God says, I know the path is going to be hard, so I've got to take you there slowly. Some of you young people right now, like I said here, you know what? God has a path for you. You know the path ahead of you is going to be tough. Man, you're going to face some things that man, even I didn't face. See, when I was some of you's age, man, I didn't have a cell phone. And I think, man, I'm glad I didn't. You're dealing with stuff I didn't have to deal with. Man, I tell you, that was like we were talking about earlier. Church discipline almost cannot be done in a church. Because of all the social media and all the access people have, you almost cannot discipline anybody in the church because everybody's into everybody's mix. Everybody knows everybody, what everybody's going on. Instead of praying and trying to deal with things properly, they won't let it go. Amen. The path is going to be hard for some of you young people. Amen. So because of that, God said, I've got to take you on a detour because the path is going to be hard. Not only that, but he said, not only because I know my people, I know the path, but he said, I know the predators along the way. He said, the Philistines are right there guarding their border. He said, I know when you see them, you're going to turn and run. Amen. And you know what? It didn't take much to turn around the nation of Israel. You read the next couple of chapters, the Bible says when they came to the Red Sea there, they turned around and they said, oh, let's go back to Egypt. Just coming to the Red Sea made them want to turn around. God said, I know if you see the Philistines, you're going to run back. God knows that some of you here tonight, God knows that, man, some things you're going to visit, you're going to deal with. God said, man, when you deal with it, you're going to turn, you're going to quit on me. He said, no, I can't have that. I'm going to take you on a detour a little bit. I'm not talking about taking you out of church or getting you out of the Bible. I'm not talking about that. I'm talking about just God just taking a little while longer in your life to get you where He wants you to be. Sometimes we get impatient with that. Well, how come I'm not fulfilling everything? How come I'm just floating around? How come I just feel like, man, there's no purpose in my life? It may not be that. It's not a denial. It just might be a detour God has for you tonight. Amen. I'll give you a few quick things more here. You know what? During the detour, there's some things that God wants you to learn. Number one, you know, during the detour, God wants you to learn to be dependent. Dependent. What do you mean dependent? God wants you to depend on Him. What you learn during a detour, God says, learn me. You find that right here in the rest of the passage. He said, He took not away the pillar of cloud by day, nor the pillar of fire by night. You know why? He said, I want you to learn that my presence will go with you. I will lead as long as you follow. I'll be there for you. Amen. Young men, young ladies, let me tell you something, man, for growing up in that life that you had there, been there, done that. Tell you something, He will be there. Amen. I mean, I tell you, man, He will be there for you every step of the way. Amen. Stick with Him. I tell you what now, this is the best life. There ain't no life better than out there. The world may offer better pay, better hours, better benefits, but I tell you, this life is still the best life. Amen. Man, I love, man, serving God tonight. I got back there praying a little bit. And I just said, Lord, I'm happy what You've done for me. I'm happy where I'm at. I'm happy what You've given. Lord, even some of the hard times I'm going, Lord, I'm happy with it tonight. God, I'm glad where I'm at tonight. Amen. There's one thing during the detour of your life God is trying to teach. He's trying to teach you, depend on Him. He knows the path you got to take. He knows what you got to face. He knows how long it's going to take you to get there. Trust His judgment tonight. Trust Him tonight. Amen. Trust His Word. Trust the time He's taking on you. Trust everything He's got for you tonight. Amen. Ain't nobody like God tonight, man. I mean, if you can just get that one lesson during the detour of your life to depend on Him, that'd be the greatest lesson in your life. Too many depend on talent. They depend on their treasure. They depend on what they have and their abilities. Man, I tell you what, none of that works out there in the wilderness. None of that works out there in the conquering the promised land. You know what works? Depending on Him. You know what will get you through? He will. Amen. You know what will help you get through? Your prayer, your walk with God. You can stand the trials. You can stand the test of time when you've got a relationship with Him. You know where that comes? Detour. Amen. You know, growing the Christian life, that's been an experience of just getting to know Him better. That's all I want to do, just to know Him. Amen. Yeah, I want to learn more about Christianity. I want to learn all these things about in and outs, up and down, all that. But more than that, I just want to know Him. Get to enjoy who He is, man. Man, just learn to trust in Him and let Him lead. Man, when He provides, just take it. Amen. When He does something for you, just rejoice and enjoy it. Amen. He not only wants you dependent, but also, I believe, number two, He wants you defensive. Defensive. What do you mean by that? Notice there, the Bible says there, lest the people repent when they see war. God said, I got to take a bunch of slaves that were slaves in Egypt and turn them into soldiers. He said, not only want you to depend on me, but I want to let you learn how to be defensive. Learn how to fight. Learn how to be a soldier for God. Learn about the spiritual warfare. Learn about what's going on, man, outside these doors. The Bible says, wrestle not against flesh and blood. Learn what that means firsthand. I know most of you can quote that verse. Man, we wrestle not against flesh and blood, but against principalities, dark rulers, darkest world, spirits weak and high. I know you can quote that, but do you know what that means firsthand? Do you know firsthand there are forces that you can't see at work in this world that are trying to hinder the gospel, destroy the churches, ruin families, and then destroy our nation? Do you understand that tonight? Do you understand to meet that you need the power of God, the armor of God, the word of God, the peace of God, and the power of God? Do you realize that? Do you realize you can stand against it with His help? You know where that comes from? On a detour. God said, I'm going to show you all how to fight. So when you get there, you just won't be a bunch of slaves. He said, man, you'll get there as soldiers. Amen. Tell you what, man, the more and more I travel around, I didn't believe it, but I do now. Seems like our country is getting really sissy. It is. Boys and men, there's an attack on masculinity, seems like. to be masculine, confrontational, militant, manly. They tear that down as bad as they can. Man, they build up feminism, liberalism. Amen. And they're so, they're getting you so interested in yourself, what you look like, how you, man, that disgusts me. Amen. Get defensive. Get on the winning side. Amen. Learn to fight for what you got. Amen. Not only that, but number three here, you know, God has a duty to her to teach them to be dependent, defensive, but also He wanted them disciplined. You say, what do you mean by discipline? Notice what He says there, verse 18. Israel went up harnessed. Harnessed. You know what harness is? It's like when you saddle a horse. Get a horse, man, you put the saddle blanket on it. Man, throw the reins over it, halter, man, and put the bit in its mouth. Put a pack on there, the saddle, maybe a pack on it. You know what you've done? You've harnessed that thing. That horse has a lot of power. But once you've got it in the right way set up and going the right direction, man, it'd be a blessing to ride around. Amen. You know what God said? Israel is raw power, but they're not harnessed. You know where that comes from? Discipline them. He said, I've got to train them to go this direction, how to do it. You young people, you think you're ready for the world? I'll tell you what, when you're in your 20s, you look back at your teenage years, and you look, man, I was really dumb. Can I get a witness there? All you that went 20 and 30, you think, man, why was I acting that way? You notice that 20-year-olds don't like to hang around with teenagers? You ever notice that? They don't. They like. They look at them, and they're like, well, you were that. You were that. You said, I don't like to hang around. Why? You were that. I mean, you still are that. You're not a teenager, but you still think act like one. Amen. You know what He wants you to do? Discipline. Train you how to be a Christian. Train you how to be a leader. Train you how to be a man. Train you how to be a lady of God. Train you how to be just an effective believer for the Lord. That's all He's trying to do. Not only to discipline you, but also, here, I've got two more, I'll be done here. God's detour, one thing He wanted for them is to give them some discernment. God had some discernment here. He said, I'm taking you on a detour because I know what's best for you. And I want you to learn that. The reason why some of you are on a detour tonight, or God's got a detour plan for you here, you know why it's for? Discernment. Teach you something about sense. And having some sense. Amen. Some maturity. Yeah, I've got to thinking about maturity. What is maturity? Everybody's got various definitions, and a lot of them are good. But you know that verse there has always stuck out to me in Corinthians where he says, when I became man, I put away childish things. There's a point in your life when you say, I don't do that anymore because that's childish. I don't act that way anymore. Why? It's childish. I don't mess with that anymore because that's childish. You just put it away in this life. It don't interest you anymore. Amen. You just say, that's done. I enjoyed it while I had it in my life, but now that's gone. There's something to that about maturity. The discernment comes like knowing that that's gone now. That's no longer part of my life. You know, these folks, they get to a certain age and they have what they call a midlife crisis. Then they go back to trying to be a teenager, going through that whole phase again. Not to wonder about that. What in the world are they doing that for? What they put away, they went back and tried to bring back. I've come to the realization I probably won't ever be teenage size no more. I won't have the haircut I had when I was a teenager. Amen. I won't, there's something, it won't be there anymore. Alright. Move on. There's other things in life more important than that. Amen. There's responsibilities that, and also not only that, but put away child, but then there's also an accepting that now that I'm this age, I must do this because I'm at this age. That's part of that. You know where you learn that? A lot of times on a detour, God takes you and says, before I get you in there, you gotta learn some discernment. Learn to accept responsibility. Man, only responsibility, but man up. Just say, hey, you know what? It's time for this. I do this, and I do that because I'm a man. I do it because I'm at this age and I do it because this is part of life. Amen. Last of all, God's got you in a detour, not only that because of that, but also God wants you to be determined. Determined. Notice what he says, lest the people repent when they see war and return to Egypt. You know what God didn't want? God said, I don't want you going back. God took them on a detour. Why? To build them up and get them some determination in them. Get them an attitude of not quitting. You know, you read the next few chapters, they come to the Red Sea. They see the water in front of them. They see the mountains around them. They see the desert. They see Pharaoh behind them. Oh, that's so bad. First thing they want to do, I'm just giving up. Can't do this no more. God says, no. He said, the reason why I got to take you on this detour, you need to learn how to quit being a quitter. Don't give up so easy. Don't give up so easy on Christianity. Don't give up so easy. I'm trying to live for the Lord. Oh, this is hard. All of us that had children at one time where you gave them a task and said, I want you to do this, do that. They're okay, okay. Then after a while, I don't want to do it no more. It's hard. Everybody had a parent like, all you parents, you had a child like that? They just threw in the towel. I don't want to do it. Why? Too hard. Sometimes it's schoolwork. Do this and, oh, it's just too much. It's hard. You know what you're trying to build in them? Some determination. So they don't give up easy. Learn that down the road in life, man, there are going to be things that are hard. There are going to be things that are tougher than this. You give up on this easy stuff, man, what are you going to do when those harder stuff come? Man, learn, put some guts in them. Amen. Amen. I believe a lot of that comes from the parents, and I believe the way he's raised. Dad just put something in us, man. We don't quit. We don't give up. Man, it's hard. Things get rough. Things don't go our way. Well, just keep plugging along. Might take a couple of baby steps here and there, but we're going to go keep going on for God. You know, God, man, got you in detours to teach you not to quit easy. Well, I don't right now. Well, how's things with your church attendance? How's things with your personal life? You give up on real easy? What are you still hanging on to in your prayer life that, man, you hadn't seen anything happening, but you're still praying for it? Amen. Still praying to God. I feel like you see me. That's determination. God, I got this thing I'm dealing with and I don't want it to quit me. God, help me to stick with it, dear God. Fight it and fight it and fight it and fight it. Amen. You know what I am? That's determination. Where did they learn all that? God said, I take you on a detour. See, the detour was not denial. The detour was just a time for them to avoid something that was hard, but they could still advance in the right direction. I got something for you. But just not right now. This is what you need first. You need men to depend on me. You need some discipline. You need some discernment. You need some determination.

clicking in my head. Amen. Let God show you. Knowing God, I tell you, your pastor, man. I tell you what, man. You know, when I pastored, I saw that in people. God trying to show them something, and you just kind of sit back and pray they get it. Some they don't. Some they, one day they say, what am I missing? You really want to know? You take Bible out, read them, and say, well, this is what I think you need right here. You learn that to help you. Amen. So if you're on detour today, just be patient and learn what you got to learn there. Let God help you with it. I said there, the goal, don't lose sight of the goal. The goal is the promised land. Don't lose sight of what God's got for your life, what God can do in your life. Man, man. You know, these last years traveling, I see the old man of God passing out the scene. For me, the goal is to help carry on old-fashioned Christianity. This way. This way, right here. Man, because the Lord don't come, and I pray He does, man. I pray He does. But man, if He doesn't, man, it's going to be on us to carry this on. And I just, man, when the time comes, all right, let's go. And some of you, that's what you need to realize. Let's not lose sight of the goal. There's still something to get to, man. This, the world's out there, it's going on, doing what it's doing, man. But there's still a great life here, Christianity. We got still something to preach to the rest of this world and, man, the churches and Christianity, man, to say, hey, this is the way. Walk ye therein. Amen. And I don't want it to die out. Amen. I like shouting. I like running out. I like this old man that got preaching. I like all that. I like cat meetings. Amen. I like when God stirs around the church. And I like to get involved in mission work. I like raising money for mission projects. And I like being involved in that kind of stuff. I like seeing that. And I don't want that to die. You know what you need to do? God, you got me on this thing here. Lord, when the time comes.

0: saved?
1: Yes, sir.
0: You remember where you were when you got saved? You remember that hour when the Lord changed your life? Amen. You ought to go back and visit that.
1: Yes, sir.
0: Quite often, remember what the Lord's done for you. I think one of the things that is plaguing the church today is we forgot what the Lord's done for us.
1: You're right. Yeah.
0: We forgot about His mercy and grace, and you know, and we get so caught up in with the nasty now, we quit living for the sweet by and by.
1: Yeah. Yeah.
0: Amen. And the Lord's been good to us.
1: Yeah.
0: Amen.
1: Yeah.
0: But I remember the day I got saved. I remember where I was over on South 7th Street in Durant, Oklahoma. Raised in church. I had the privilege of having a godly mom and daddy. They're with the Lord tonight. And heaven's a lot sweeter because of that. Amen. But I remember, I had just gotten married. I was just out of high school. Just a lost church member. Amen. You know, I believe the saddest thing that could ever happen to a person is to go to hell from a church pew. Amen. Hear the gospel and know that you need to be saved and feel the convicting power of the Holy Ghost of God time and time again and reject Him. Amen. And then die and go to a devil's hell from a church pew. But I remember the day I got saved. Amen. You ought to remember that day. You ought to go back and visit that day again and again and remember what the Lord's done for you and how the Lord brought you along and God saved your family. Amen. Many of you sitting here tonight, you've got a saved husband, saved wife, and saved mama, and saved daddy, and saved family. I tell you, there's nothing greater and more thrilling than to serve the Lord together. Amen. Now, I'll tell you, life ain't always peaches and cream being a Christian. Amen. There's ups and downs. There's trials and tribulation. There's heartache and tears. Amen. But by far, the greatest thing that you could ever do is serve the Lord with your family. Amen. Amen.
1: Yeah.
0: And I'm grateful for that tonight. I want to take a moment to say thank you for letting me come. It's already the last night. I'm telling you, it seemed like we just got started yesterday, preacher. And it's already over. Amen. It's always like that. And before I came, I didn't know none of y'all from Adam's Cat. Amen. But tonight, I feel like I'm among family. And we are family. Amen. But it's good. I appreciate you so much letting me come, preacher. Appreciate all the kindness and all of the hospitality. I appreciate the good place to stay, the good food to eat. I'm telling you, your preacher has just spoiled us. Amen. And I'm grateful for that tonight. Thank you for letting me come. Thank you for everything that the Lord has done for us while we're here. And, you know, I was thinking a while ago while I was listening to them sing how the Lord has brought me so far. We were talking about this the other day. I would never in my lifetime ever get to see the country that I've seen and get to go places that I've went had I not been serving the Lord. Amen. Now, if I was a wealthy businessman, if I had, lots of wealth and a big business and things like that, I might, in a worldly sense, get a chance to travel the world, like some of them do. But I would never been able to do that. Amen. Because I'm not a wealthy man. And I'm like Peter and John, with silver and gold have I none. Amen. But since I've been serving the Lord, God's allowed me to preach in the Philippines. Amen. God's allowed me to preach in Mexico. I've had the privilege of preaching in Canada. I've had the privilege of preaching in Israel. I remember back in 1998, our church sent my wife and I to the Holy Land, and I preached on the Sea of Galilee. Never will forget that. I preached on the Mount of Transfiguration over there. I preached at the Pool of Bethesda, and I'll never will forget that. I would have never been able to see any of those great things and experience those great things had I not been serving the Lord. And I'm grateful tonight for His goodness. I'm like the brother a while ago that stood and testified how good God's been to us. I'm telling you, God has been good to me. Yes. Amen. And I'm thankful for that tonight. And I just enjoy. Yes. I'm just happy to be anywhere. Amen. I'm just glad in the Lord. I'm just happy in the Lord. I thank God for what he's done. Take your Bible tonight to the book of Acts. The book of Acts. And we're going to look at chapter 16, the latter part, and read into chapter 17. And I want to pick up a little bit of a context here. Paul has been preaching in Philippi, and he's met some folks. The Philippian jailer has just gotten saved in Acts chapter 16. We've just read about the earthquake that broke the prison chains loose. Paul and Silas were in the innermost part of the prison, and God sends an earthquake and sets them free. This is where you read about the first jailhouse rock. Amen. Long before Elvis ever thought about it, the jailhouse rock had already taken place. Amen. They were set free in the innermost part of that prison. And the Philippian jailer has trusted the Lord as his personal Savior. And found out that they're going to let Paul and Silas go. And we pick up reading concerning that. And the Bible says here, let's start with verse number 34 of chapter 16. The Bible says, And when he had brought them out into his house, he set meat before them and rejoiced, believing in God with all his house. Now, the house of the Philippian jailer are rejoicing because of God's grace and because of God's goodness. This man had thought that everybody had escaped when the prison doors were opened, and he had thought in his mind that all the prisoners taken opportunity to run for it. But Paul said, hey, listen, we're all here. Don't worry about it. No need to do yourself any harm. And no boy got saved, got born again. And they're rejoicing. In verse 35, the Bible says that Paul, talking about the next day, and when it was day, the magistrates sent the sergeant saying, let those men go. And the keeper of the prison told this saying to Paul, the magistrates have sent to let you go. Now therefore depart and go in peace. But Paul said unto them, they have beaten us openly, uncondemned, being Romans, and have cast us into prison. And now do they thrust us out privily? Nay, verily. He said, no. But let them come themselves and fetch us out. And the sergeants told these words unto the magistrates, and they feared when they heard that they were Romans. And they came and besought them and brought them out and desired them to depart out of the city. And they went out of the prison and entered into the house of Lydia. And when they had seen the brethren, they comforted them and departed. Now when they had passed through Amphipolis and Apollonia, they came to Thessalonica, where there was a synagogue of the Jews. And Paul, as his manner was, went in unto them, three Sabbath days reasoned with them out of the scriptures, opening and alleging that Christ must needs have suffered and risen again from the dead, and that this Jesus, whom I preach unto you, is Christ. And some of them believed and consorted with Paul and Silas, and of the devout Greeks a great multitude, and of the chief women not a few. But the Jews, which believed not, moved with envy, took unto them certain lewd fellows of the baser sort, and gathered a company, and set all the city on an uproar, and assaulted the house of Jason, and sought to bring them out to the people. And when they found them not, they drew Jason and certain brethren unto the rulers of the city, crying, these that have turned the world upside down are come hither also, whom Jason hath received, and these do all contrary to the decrees of Caesar, saying that there is another king, one Jesus. And they troubled the people and the rulers of the city when they heard these things. And when they had taken security of Jason and of the other, they let them go. Our Heavenly Father, Lord God, tonight we thank you for the Word of God. We thank you, Lord, for the privilege that we have tonight to gather in the house of the Lord tonight to rejoice and sing praises unto God. And Lord, we thank you tonight for what you've done for us this week. We thank you, Lord, for the hearts that perhaps have been stirred here this week. We thank you, Lord, for the help that you gave to us. We praise you tonight for the Word of God. We thank you tonight for the preaching of the Word of God. I'm glad tonight that the Bible tells us that God chose the foolishness of preaching to save them that believe. And Father, I pray tonight that you'd bless this church and you'd bless this dear pastor. In the days ahead, I pray, God, that revival fires will continue to be stirred. Lord, that there be an excitement in this place. Lord, that there be an enjoyment and a fellowship that's beyond compare. And I pray, Lord, tonight that you draw this church family closer together than they've ever experienced before. God, that you would just put your hand upon this great work. I pray that you'd give them souls for their labor. I pray, God, that you'll give them a testimony in this community. Lord, a godly reputation. Lord, of people that love you and love old-time preaching and old-time praying. And I pray, Lord, tonight, God, that you'll do for us once again what we cannot do for ourselves. Lord, that you'll touch our hearts. And God, that you'd encourage us tonight. And as we come to this last meeting, Father, that you'll give us something that'll last us for days to come. We might be able to come back to these days and remind ourselves of how God touched our heart, how God may have changed our lives, and God stirred us for the cause of the Lord Jesus. And I pray, God, that you'd have your will and way tonight. I pray, Lord, if there's anybody here that's never been saved, I pray tonight they would come and trust Jesus as their personal Savior, because one day it's going to be too late. One day the trumpet will sound and the opportunities of salvation will have come and gone. I pray tonight, God, that you would begin to burn a great desire for lost souls on the road to hell tonight. And Lord, I pray that you would give us the revival that we need, the revival that we've been praying for. And God, that you bless as only you can. And we'll be careful to give you the praise and the honor and glory, for we thank you for what you've done for us. In Jesus' precious name we pray and ask it all. Amen and amen. Here in the book of Acts, as I said, we read about the earthquake at midnight when Paul and Silas were in prison. And they are let go, and they go into Thessalonica, and they began to preach the gospel there. But there's always opposition to the preaching of the Word of God. Did you know tonight that not everybody's excited about this church having revival? Did you know tonight that there are other churches not excited about you having revival here tonight? There are people in this town and in this community are not excited about you having revival. There's always opposition to the Word of God. There's always opposition to the work of God. And any time that the church steps out to do a work for God and to try to win souls and to preach the glorious gospel of the Lord Jesus Christ, you mark it down, there will always be opposition. I'm telling you tonight, that's a good way to tell if you're doing what you're supposed to do. If everybody pats you on the back, if everybody says y'all are doing a good job, listen, there might not be having some good things take place there. The Bible warns us that we're to be aware of everybody that might speak well of us. Amen. If you're doing what's right, and if you're living the way you ought to live, there will be opposition. Amen. There will be contention. There will always be those who will stand up and try to stop the work of God. I hate to say this tonight, but I believe it's true. Slowly but surely, America is turning against old-time revival. America is turning against old-time preaching. They don't mind religion. They don't mind church services. They don't mind gathering together. They don't mind when people have us singing. They don't mind when churches gather in the community to feed the poor and helpless. They don't mind if churches gather together to give out baskets to help folks that are in need. But when it comes to preaching the gospel, when it comes to taking a stand for God, when it comes for preaching, there is a place called hell. When it comes to a time when men of God stand against the sin of society, when it comes time when people say we're not going the way of the world, we're going to go against the... I'm telling you, I believe our country is slowly and surely coming to the days when old-time religion is not wanted in this country. In fact, if many of our leaders get their way, we'll become a communist country in little or no time at all. Amen. Can I say this tonight? I'm beginning it. I want my freedom. Amen. I love that American flag. Amen. I'm telling you, if this country goes to a communistic society, if we go to a communistic nation, then I say to you, all those veterans that gave their life on the foreign battlefields, that shed their blood for the freedom that we have tonight, will have died in vain if they get their way. But what I'm trying to say tonight is that not everybody's excited about us having revival. Paul experienced that. And when he was let go and they took off and came into Thessalonica, again and again, there were those that followed them and in opposition to bring up people that would stand against them and fight. And most of the time, most of the trouble, most of the conflict, listen to me, most of those that will attack the church will be the religious crowd. It'll be the religious crowd. It'll be preachers. It'll be denominational leaders. It'll be those that the others look up to in the community that have a religious standing. Amen. But Paul faced those people, and as they began to preach the word of God and declare that Jesus is the King, that he's the Savior of the world, sure enough, those people began to stir up the people against Paul. They began to stir up the people against the preacher. They began to stir up the folks in opposition to the ways and the will and the word of God. And they said about these people, these men that have turned the world upside down. Now, isn't that something? Listen, it wasn't an army they's talking about. It wasn't a multitude of people they's talking about. When they talked about these men are literally turning the world upside down, they're talking about two people.
2: Yeah. Yeah.
0: Amen.
2: Yeah.
0: I mean, it wasn't a battalion.
2: Right.
0: It wasn't a national uprising. It was two preachers.
2: Go ahead.
0: you're full of the Holy Ghost of God, and I'm telling you, can stir up revival in the community.
3: That's good.
0: Amen. A man of God that'll stand for the Lord and stand for what's right. Listen, they began to say, these men have turned the...
4: Go ahead, brother.
0: Hey, wouldn't it be something tonight? Wouldn't it be something tonight if in the Hamlet newspaper tomorrow morning and said that preacher carpenter down there has turned this city upside down? Amen. He brought in some old redskin. Amen. He went down yonder to the reservation and found him a red man. Amen. And he and that red man have turned the world upside down.
3: Amen.
0: It wasn't an army. It wasn't a multitude of people. It was just a few men that had courage. Amen. It was just a men that believed in what they were preaching. It was just a group of men that were consistent in their godly living. God, help us tonight to have some people that will be consistent in godly living. We got too many Christians that got one foot in the world and one foot in the church and miserable in both worlds. Trying to be churchy out in the world and trying to be worldly in the church. The world can't stand you and the church can't stand you. Amen. I mean, listen, if you was fighting a civil war, you'd have on a Union shirt and rebel pants. You don't know what side you're on. By the way, I just want to say this just for the record, just so you folks know.
3: Go ahead.
0: That during the Civil War, glory to God, the Choctaw Nation sided in with the Confederates. Did y'all hear me? I figured you'd be more excited about that than that. I said, let me put it in another way. Maybe that went over your head. I said that the Choctaw Nation did not side with the Yankees. That's a whole lot better, eh? Now, if you're from New York, get a rope. All that was free, just free. Didn't cost nothing, amen. But it wasn't an army that stirred them up. It was just a few men that had the touch of God on their lives. It's just a few men that were followers of the Lord Jesus Christ. Amen. I'm telling you, I want to preach tonight for a few minutes on what old time preachers and old time churches had in common.
3: That's good.
0: I mean, every old time preacher, every old fashioned preacher, every old fashioned church had a few things in common. No matter where you went, they had these things in common that made them stand out from the modernists of their day. You say, what are you talking about? I'm talking about tonight they had a foundation that was unshakable. The Bible talks about in 1 Corinthians chapter number 3 and verse number 11, somewhere around through there. The Bible says, for other foundation can no man lay than that is laid, listen, which is Christ Jesus. Folks, if you want to build your life on a solid foundation, if you want to build your life on a sure foundation, you build it on the Lord Jesus Christ. Amen. There is no other foundation. I'm telling you, the winds will blow and the storms will come, but that house that's built on the Lord Jesus will stand the test of time. It'll stand the storms of life. If you'll build your life, teenager, on the Lord Jesus Christ, you may stand alone. You may stand by yourself, but you'll not go down with the rest of the crowd. Amen.
3: That's exactly right. That's
0: good. Them old-time preachers had a foundation. Them old-fashioned churches had a foundation that was sure.
3: That's exactly right.
0: Listen, there is no more sure foundation than the Lord Jesus Christ. Amen. Everything else is sinking sand. Everything else will fall. Everything else will fail. Everything else will come to naught. But oh, thank God, there's been churches down through the time that are still preaching counted for Christ Jesus. They had a foundation that could not be shaken. They had a foundation that could not be stirred. They had a foundation tonight that could not stumble, that could not fall.
4: Amen. That's good.
3: Yes. Yep. Amen. Thank you, Lord.
0: A foundation.
3: Yeah.
0: Is this on TV?
3: Yeah. Thank you, Lord.
0: Yeah. I'm glad I'm on that foundation tonight.
4: Yeah.
0: They had a solid rock.
4: Yeah, right.
0: They had a sure change.
4: Yeah.
0: Let me ask you tonight, here's a good question. If you died right now, listen.
3: Go ahead.
0: If you died right now, if death were to come to your heart tonight, if death were to knock on your door, do you know for sure you'll go to heaven? Listen, if you don't know for sure, you're not on a solid foundation. You're not on a sure foundation. Right. Old-time preachers, them old-time churches had a foundation that they built their church upon.
3: Yes,
0: they built their homes upon.
3: Yeah.
0: They built their lives upon.
3: Yeah.
0: I'm telling you, all other foundations will fall. All other foundations will crumble in time.
4: Right.
0: All other leaders will come and go. But there's one that's come, and there's one come to stay. And when it's all over and done, we'll crown him King of Kings and Lord of Lords. I'm talking about Jesus Christ, the Lord of glory. Amen. They had a foundation that was unshakable. I tell you something else. They had a first love they never got over. They had a first love they never got over. You know what the Lord said about the when he's addressing the seven churches there in Revelation 1 and 2 and 3, he said about the church at Ephesus, he had some good things to say about them. But then he said, I have one somewhat against thee. You know what it was? The Bible says, because thou hast left thy first love.
5: You're right, brother.
0: Hey, y'all remember when you first fell in love?
5: Mm-hmm.
0: How many of y'all been married for many, many years? 10 years or more, raise your hand. 15 years or more. 20 years or more, keep it up. 30 years or more. 40 years. You're still... Hey, how many of you here tonight feel like you've been married forever? Raise your hand. That's more like it. You remember when you first met...
3: Yeah.
0: Oh my.
3: Yeah.
0: Son.
3: Yeah.
0: Hey, man, you used to write letters to each other.
3: Yeah.
0: Hey, amen. And she'd slip that letter to you. Hey, amen. She'd just douse it with that midnight musk. Woo-wee. You'd go home and you'd gather up in your bed at night. Mom, turn that light on. You'd turn that light on and you'd open up that letter and... Oh, my soul, that midnight must penetrated your sinuses and your not. You couldn't get enough of it.
3: Yeah.
0: You was in love.
3: Yeah.
0: Amen. I mean, when you was walking down the highway, you saw a puddle of water, you'd take your jacket off and you'd lay it over that puddle of water and you'd grab her by the hand and you'd make sure she got over on the... You was in love.
3: Yeah.
0: 20 years have come and gone.
3: Yeah. Yeah.
0: You're outside honking the horn, getting ready to go to church. No. She's got 3 kids hanging off her arm. Her hair's about halfway cold. Her dress gets caught in the door. And you're saying, Hom, where you been? Come on, we're going to be late. And on the way to church, she's talking to you. You're talking to her. And you're ducking each other. You pull up. Good morning, Pastor. We've been praying for you this morning. We're asking God to bless you.

0: Damascus?
1: Yeah. Is it?
0: I bet you that camera can't find me back here. You remember when he fell in love with him?
1: Yes, sir.
0: Oh, Paul got saved on the Damascus Road.
1: Yes, sir.
0: Son, the Lord saved him, a religious man, zealous in his own tradition.
1: Yep.
0: But the Lord saved him.
2: Yeah.
0: And the Lord changed him.
2: Yeah.
0: And the Lord did for him what religion can't do.
1: Yeah.
0: The Lord did for him what the world can't do. The Lord did for him what the Jews couldn't do. He got saved.
1: Yeah.
0: He fell in love with the Lord. He wrote to Timothy one time and he said, I know in whom I have believed and am persuaded that he's able to keep that which I've committed unto him against that day. I'm telling you, Paul got saved. Paul got born again. Paul fell in love with Jesus. He never fell out of love with Jesus. He fell in love with him and he's still in love with him. Amen. You know what the old time preachers had in common? You know what kept them going from city to city? You know what kept them preaching like a house on fire? You know what kept them going after sinners? You know what kept them reading that Bible? You know what kept them on their knees in prayer? They never fell out of love with the Lord.
1: You're right, preacher.
0: You know what's wrong with some of y'all tonight?
1: Yeah.
0: You lost your first love.
1: Yeah.
3: Come on.
1: It's good, brother.
0: You say, what are you talking about? Football.
1: Mm-hmm.
2: Yeah.
1: Yeah.
2: Sure.
1: Yes, sir.
4: Right.
1: Yes, sir.
0: You'll skip church to go to a little league football game.
2: Yeah, God help.
1: God help.
0: Deer hunting.
1: You're right.
2: Yeah, go ahead.
1: You're right.
0: Hey, man.
2: You're right.
0: You preach like that in most churches. They come, there's a chill in the meeting when you hit that.
1: You're right. You're right, preacher.
0: Fashion.
1: Yep.
2: Yeah. Mm-hmm. Sure.
4: Man.
0: You see, preacher, I need to work overtime this Sunday. They paying time and a half. You know what's wrong with you? You fell out of love.
2: You're right. You're right. Exactly right.
4: Yeah, bro.
1: God,
2: that's good.
0: You lost that first love. You know what to keep this church going through the troubles and trials?
1: It will.
0: You know what to keep this church going through opposition and attack from outside and inside?
1: That's good.
0: Fall in love with Jesus.
2: Yeah.
0: Amen. Amen. Amen.
1: You're right, brother.
2: That's good.
0: You fall in love with the Lord.
2: Amen.
0: When you get over falling out in love with the Lord, you've gotten over something.
1: Yes, sir. You got that right.
0: When you get over the excitement of these songs that we sing, and you hear these old hymns that sung that magnify his wonderful name and exalt his person and reveal his love and compassion. And remind us that he's coming back to get us.
1: Yes, sir.
0: And that don't stir your heart. You fell out of love with the Lord. Them old time preachers, they never fell out of love. They met the Lord and they kept on serving him. They were motivated by love. They never mixed the things of God with the world. They stood true. They stood strong. And they stayed faithful in the battle. They were right there serving the Lord. I'm telling you, if you're going to stay where you need to be, and you're going to keep revival fires burning, and you're going to stay in church serving God, you got to keep that love fire burning in your heart for the Lord. Amen. I'm telling you, God's been good to us.
1: Amen.
0: Them old time preachers, them old fashioned churches, I'm telling you, listen, they had a foundation that was unshakable. They had a first love that never lost. Amen. I think this, they had a faith that couldn't be shipwrecked.
1: That's good.
0: Over in chapter 27 of this book of Acts, the Bible talks about a great storm called Euroclodon. People say, man, they had this storm called Hugo, or they had this storm called so-and-so.
1: Yeah.
0: Amen. They called the hurricanes after all these names. But that ain't nothing new. The Bible called it Euroclodon way back yonder. Paul was in a storm. Amen. But the storms of life couldn't shipwreck his faith.
1: Yep.
0: You know what's wrong with a lot of Christians tonight? They get out of church because of a trial.
1: Yep.
4: Amen.
0: They give up on serving God because of problems. They have a divorce. Or they have a family member, or a wayward son, or a wayward daughter. Any kind of storm that comes along, they get out of church. They say, well, I didn't think serving God was like this. I try to tithe. I try to give to missions. I try to go to Sunday school. I try to be faithful. But this ain't supposed to happen. And you give up serving God.
1: Amen.

0: But problems are going to happen.
1: You're right.
0: Troubles are going to come. You're storms right. are going to blow.
1: Yes, sir.
0: When the Bible talks about them, disciples is in the storm over in Mark chapter 4. Our Bible said that the ship was full of water and it rocked back and forth and to and fro. Yes. And they ran down the Lord to sound asleep on a pillow and they said, Master, carest thou not that we perish? Let me tell you something tonight. He'll never be a time he don't care.
1: Right.
0: There'll never be a time he doesn't have a
1: That's
0: love
1: right.
0: for you. There'll never be a time he doesn't see you. There'll never be a time he doesn't know where you're at. There'll never be a time he doesn't know how you feel. He loves you. He cares for you. He'll never leave you nor forsake you. Amen. Shipwreck. Shipwreck. Them old time preachers kept preaching. Them old time churches, they kept churching. Amen. They kept on praising the Lord and serving God. Why? They had faith.
1: Amen.
0: It could not be shipwrecked.
1: Yeah, thank God.
0: You realize tonight sometimes storms are meant to build you up. Sometimes the storms will increase your faith. Sometimes the storms will help you serve the Lord. Amen. If everything was peaches and cream, if everything was smooth sailing, we might take the things of God for granted. Amen. I'll say this. A lot of times in life, we forget to pray like we should. And God will let troubles come into our life just so he'll hear from us. Amen. If you're not careful, things will be going good and you'll forget to pray like you should. And sometimes God will let troubles and trials come just so it puts you on your knees. You know what kept them going? You know what kept them churches going? You know what kept them preaching the Word of God and standing for God and believing in God and doing the will of God and trying to win souls? You know what kept them going? They had a faith.
1: Yeah.
0: It couldn't be shipwrecked.
1: That's good.
0: The Bible says, but without faith it's impossible to please Him.
1: Yep.
0: They had a faith that was anchored. Amen. They had a faith that was armed with a book.
1: Yep.
0: Amen. This book, the Bible says, faith cometh by what? Hearing. And hearing by the Word of God.
1: Yep.
0: You can't go down to Walmart and get faith. You can't go to TGNY and get faith. They're Piggly Wigglies. Faith comes by the Word of God. Amen. They had a faith that couldn't be shipwrecked. Them old-time preachers. Them old-fashioned churches. They had a faith that couldn't be shipwrecked. I'll tell you something else. They had a fire that couldn't be quenched. A fire. I like a fire. Amen. The Indians love fires. I don't know what it is about it. My dad used to tell us when we was growing up. He said, boys, a real Indian can start a fire with two sticks. Don't you ever forget that.
2: That's right.
0: He said, Dad, how you start a fire with two sticks? He said, boys, remember this. You make sure one of them's a match.
1: Yeah.
0: Works every time. That's good Choctaw philosophy. There came a time, one time, Jeremiah been into prison, been in dungeons. There came a time when Jeremiah had been trouble after trouble. He's known as a weeping prophet.
1: Amen.
0: And he wept for God's people. He shed a lot of tears. But one time the troubles got so much, more than he could bear. And he said this. He said, I'm going to quit mentioning his name. I'm going to quit preaching. Since I've mentioned his name, I've had nothing but trouble. I've had nothing but trials. I've been had nothing but heartache and tears. I'm done. And he said, I quit. But then in Jeremiah chapter 20, it went on to say this. He said, but the word of God burned like a fire. That fire keep you going. That fire right there can't be quenched. Amen. That fire keeps that love going. That fire keeps that faith growing. That fire keeps that foundation strong. Amen. I'm telling you tonight, many of God's people have lost the fire of serving God, lost the fire of zeal, have lost the fire of excitement. Amen. They've lost the fire of going to church. They've lost the fire of trying to win souls. They've lost the fire of trying to tell others about the Lord. They've lost the fire of reading the Bible. They've lost the fire of the prayer life. Amen. I'm telling you what kept them going. They had a of fire that could not be quenched. Amen. Has your fire gone out today? Is your fire burning down deep inside? Troubles will come. Heartaches will come. A little bit of air, a little bit of fanning will keep that fire going. Amen. Oh, tonight I pray that revival fires keep burning in our hearts and lives. Fires are burning my soul and fire burning your soul for the Lord until he comes. I don't believe it's much further. I don't believe it's much longer. He's coming. But don't let your fire go out. Some of you sitting here tonight, the fires may have grown dim. You don't read your Bible like you should. You don't pray like you should. You don't hand out tracts like you should. You don't tell others about the Lord like you should. You don't have a burden for others like you should. You got family members tonight, if they were to die, they die and go to hell, and it don't bother you like it should. Why? That fire's grown dim. But tonight, if you'll listen to the Holy Ghost of God, he'll blow upon your heart. He'll blow upon your mind. He'll blow upon your life, and he'll stir those fires. And that fire is still there. It will never be quenched if you'll let God stir it up. Amen.
1: That's good.
0: Them old time preachers kept going because they had a fire. Them old churches kept going because they had a fire that couldn't be quenched. Let me say this in a hurry. They had a friend they weren't ashamed of. Y'all ever have a friend you're ashamed of?
1: Yeah, amen.
0: Amen. Oh, this is my friend. I forget his name. You know, ashamed of. Bible says there's a friend that sticketh closer than a brother. Can I say this tonight? I'm not ashamed of Jesus. Nobody's ever done for me what he's done for me. He loved me when nobody else would. He cared for me when nobody else cared. He's done for me when nobody else could. He's the dearest friend. The dearest friend I've ever had. I mean, he's the best friend. Amen. You don't find any better. What a friend we have in Jesus. What a privilege we have to carry our prayer requests to him tonight. Amen. Everybody here tonight's got problems and difficulties. We have a friend that cares. You ever talk to people and you can tell that you can tell they're not listening? Amen. You ever try to mention something to somebody and they're looking over there, but they're not paying attention? Well, I'm glad he's always paying attention. I'm glad he cares. Folks, I'm trying to tell you tonight, keep the fires going. I'm trying to tell you tonight, let that friend be the best friend you ever had. I'm trying to tell you tonight, if it worked for them old-time preachers that went on before us, it'll work tonight. If it worked for them old-fashioned churches that went before us, it'll work for us tonight.
2: Yes, sir.
0: Amen.
1: Yeah, that's good.
2: Yes,
1: sir.
0: They said these that have turned the world upside down. Did you know tonight this community could say, you know that church up there, that independent Hopewell church, that Brother Carper and all them folk up there, they're turning this city upside down. But it ain't that. It's just that they have a fire that can't be quenched. They have a friend that'll never forsake them. They have a foundation that can't be shaken. They have a love, that a first love that they ain't never lost. Let me say this, I'll be done. You know what kept them old time preachers going? You know what kept them old fashioned churches going? They believed in fires of a tormenting hell. There's a hell tonight. As sure as you'll hear my voice tonight. In Luke chapter 16, long about verse 23, the Bible talks about that rich man died. And the Bible said, and the rich man died, and in hell he lift up his eyes, being in torments. Now let me go back and visit something I just said. If you died tonight, do you know for sure you'd go to heaven? I'm going to say this before. Don't nod your head. Don't answer me in any way. You listen to me with your heart. But in a crowd this size, I don't know y'all from Adam's cat. But in a crowd this size,
3: go ahead, preacher.
0: There's probably somebody sitting right here tonight.
3: Go ahead.
0: If you died right here tonight, if I hope it don't happen. But if you were to pull out on this highway and you get hit by a semi-truck, your life would be snuffed out just like that. And you'd be in hell. As sure as we're sitting here. If you died right now, where would you go? You're going to be in one of two places. If you're saved, thanks be unto God, you'd be in a place called heaven. The Bible says to be absent from the body and to be present with the Lord.
3: Right. Amen.
0: But just as sure as that verse is true, and it is, the Bible says, and in hell he lift up his eyes.
3: Yeah, right.
0: There's no purgatory.
3: No. Right.
0: There's no in between. Yeah. There's no time out. Let me think about it. There's no second chance.
3: No,
0: the chance you have to be saved is right now.
3: Yeah, you're right.
0: There's probably a lost young person here tonight.
3: Yeah.
0: Yep. A teenager. You think you've got years to live.
3: Right.
0: You may be 15, 14, 13, 16, 17, 18, 19. You may think, man, I've got a long time to live. If I make it to my next birthday, I'll be 65. I never dreamed I'd be where I'm at tonight. I never dreamed. But when I was 15, 16, 17, I thought I had a long time to live. Several years ago, my family and I, my daughters, we do some singing. And my brother sang with us for a little while. We got a call over in Atoka County to come and help out with a funeral. Well, we had sang at many, many funerals, lots of them. Tried to help and comfort families, and preach funerals, sing at them, whatever the case might be. And as we were driving in, I take it back as in Medill. And as we drove into that little community, I thought they were having a parade or something. There were cars lined on both sides of the street. I thought, man, we've walked right into a parade or some kind of festivity, but it wasn't. It were people that were attending that funeral. What had happened was there was a young couple. They were just a young, sweet couple. I think they were both less than 20 years old. They were like 18, 19, just got married. I mean, just got married. About to head out to their honeymoon and start life together. And they weren't paying attention. He wasn't paying attention. That's a story I remember being told. And for some reason or another, he pulled out and an 18-wheeler side hit him, wiped them out, killed them both instantly. I'll never will forget this. When we walked in the back of that funeral home, there was a great big picture. I mean, the picture was about that wide and about 4 or 5 foot tall. Huge picture. It was the girl. And all her family and all her friends sat on this side of the building. Over on this side, there was another easel. And there was another picture about the same size, about that wide and way up yonder. Of him. And that place was standing room only. You could feel the hurt. You could feel the pain and the agony. And all we did was sing. But we couldn't hardly sing after hearing what had taken place and what had happened. One of these days, it's going to be my funeral.
3: Mm-hmm.
0: One of these days, it's going to be my picture. One of these days, it's going to be your picture. One of these days, our time is up. Our hope is that the Lord comes first. There's a chance that we might cheat the undertaker when the uppertaker comes to get us. That would be a blessing. But if he doesn't come in our lifetime, we're going to die. Now, here's what we need to do tonight before we part ways. If you're not saved, I urge you tonight, I plead with you.
2: Yes, sir.
0: I plead with you. I don't want you to die and go to hell.
2: Amen. Amen.
0: I don't want you to miss heaven.
2: Yes, sir.
0: It would be in vain. It would be in vain to leave my family. And my wife and my children and my grandbabies to come and preach the gospel to you and never tell you that you need to be saved.
2: Yes, sir.
3: Right.
0: If you're not saved tonight, would you come? Would you come and ask Jesus Christ to come into your heart? Because one day, sir, young person, young lady, young man, it's going to be too late. Don't take a chance. And if you're saved tonight and you know Jesus is your Savior, thank God for it. Thank God for it. But if you're just kind of got one foot in the world and one foot in the church and you're not sold out and you're not giving it all like you ought to, and you know if you're not, everybody here tonight knows if you're serving the Lord to your potential. Would you please come and make a surrender tonight? So you know what? I could do better. And the fact of the matter is, let's be honest, we all could do better. We all could do better. So number one, if you're not saved, we invite you to come and trust the Lord. This is the best time to do it. You're in the best environment. And number two, if you're not where you need to be, if you're out in the far country like the prodigal son, would you come back to the Father? Would you come and make things right with the Lord? Would you come tonight and start out afresh with the Lord? And then I think something else would be in line, if I might say this. I've been pastoring for 32 years. If I make it till September in the same church, I've been there 32 years. And I'm going to say this in a personal level. But it would be nice if some of you folks would come and put your arm around that pastor's neck and around this preacher's wife's neck and just let him know, but Carpenter, I love you. You don't know sometimes how empty and alone that you can feel. Now, I could not say this to my church because it would look inappropriate, I guess. But we're human too. We hurt just like you. We cry just like you. And I believe it would be a great thing at the end of this revival if this church would come and get saved, get right, and tell the man of God, we're behind you. Our Heavenly Father, Lord, I pray you'd bless your people tonight. I pray that you'd... Lord, I don't want to overstep my bounds. You know that. But I pray that you'd give this church a great revival. Save that sinner. Oh, God, that young person that's been fighting it, been battling it. God, save him tonight. Help him to come and ask for help to get saved. Help that one that's in the world and in the fire country come and get rid of that worldliness and those things that's holding them back. And then, Lord, strengthen this church and its pastor. Draw them closer together than ever before, I pray. In Jesus' name, amen. I'm going to ask...

0: friends who care.
1: Good morning. I want to go ahead and start this morning and greeting you all with the Lord Jesus Christ. This is Brother Calvin, and I want to give you something this morning from the Word of God. The Bible says over in 1 Samuel chapter 23, verse 16, and Jonathan, Saul's son, arose and went to David into the wood and strengthened his hand in God. You know, King Saul right now is reigning in Israel. And one thing that he's occupied with is that he wants to find David, because he's very jealous of David, and he sought to kill him. But strangely enough, the very son of Saul, Jonathan, is the best friend David has. And Jonathan just, you know, takes up this opportunity to show some real noble qualities of his true friendship to David. But, you know, I just think about, you know, how in the day we live, you know, sometimes a father don't like someone, and then the son and the wife and the daughter also don't like that someone. But this certainly wasn't the case. The case was David being as much a target that the king wanted, you know, to deal with, and that was his target. His very own son, Jonathan, had other ideas. He befriended David, and this friendship was very special. And let me give you, four things that I think kind of stands out in this verse about true friendship. And first of all, notice Jonathan's character. Bible says Jonathan arose. In our verse, Saul's army was trying to hunt down David to kill him. And talk about, you know, people in leadership and government spend all money, effort, expense, so forth, just to go after somebody that's not really that important. Now, David said, you know, I'm less than a flea. I'm just nobody, and yet you come after me. And so Saul, you know, goes through a whole lot of expense and energy just to go after Jonathan. But, you know, Jonathan, because he was Saul's son, was in Saul's army. However, Jonathan arose above the efforts of Saul and the army, and he wanted no part in the wicked plan of his father. He didn't want no part in what Saul was trying to do in getting rid of David because of jealousy. You know, jealousy is something that the Bible speaks about as that fleshly nature likes to entertain. We have a lot of jealousy today in the ministry. We've got preachers don't like other preachers. We have Christians that don't like other Christians. And so for every reason, you know, jealousy just seems to be a part of their life. But in this case, Jonathan had character. You know, that means that he stood faithful through all around him that were evil. The whole army was out to try to bring down David, yet he had no part in that. He had character. You see, a true friend will always have good character. Matter of fact, a poor character of a person makes a poor friend. Got too many people today that are friends with the world. At the same time, Christians think that they're good friends, so they hook up with them. That's not a good friend. You know, you're trying to befriend somebody who don't have good character. You need to go back and look at that and say, wait a minute here, this ain't right. And like Jonathan, you know, make some right decisions. And I want to say a good character is really needed today. So first of all, Jonathan had good character. He had character. And then the second thing I want to say, the Bible says that he went to David into the wood. That means that Jonathan was consistent. We're talking about, you know, a man that just wants to stick with what is right and not change. David went to hiding in the forest from Saul, and he was no longer the popular guy there in Israel because the king was after him. But you know what? When he was sought after, you know, I'm sure he brought back memories about how popular he was when he killed Goliath. But even though David's popularity has declined now and he becomes the, you know, the guy that is most wanted by the king, his friend, Jonathan, comes to meet David in the woods. That means Jonathan did not forsake him. He still was consistent in his friendship with David. Sometimes our friends get in trouble, and the first thing we see is you start fleeing from them. You don't want nothing to do with them. You don't want anything to be connected with you, with that person. But you know, Jonathan was loyal to David in good times as well as bad times. Now that's a true friend. When a friend sticks with you, even through the hard times and the bad times, true friendship is consistent. It doesn't forsake his friends. You know, it doesn't go off in time of trouble and says, you know, I'm your friend, but not this time. I'm going to have to get away from this. But I'll tell you, in time of troubles, when you really find out who your friends are, who are your true friends. In this case, David's in trouble. He's fleeing for his life, but Jonathan continues to stick with David, continues to support him, continues to be with him. I appreciate that by our friendship. Amen. A true friend will be consistent in his friendship. And then not only that, but I believe that a true friend will not only have good character and be consistent, but I believe that like Jonathan, the Bible says there that he strengthened David's hand. He strengthened his hand. That's what the Bible says. That means he contributed to this friendship. It just wasn't a one-way friendship where David, you know, was friends with Jonathan. But Jonathan, in turn, contributed some things to this friendship. He strengthened David's hand. In other words, when David needed help, Jonathan was there to provide the help David needed. Well, when you got a friend and that man's a true friend, they're going to come and rise to the occasion to help you, you know, when you need help. And I appreciate that about some Bible-believing Christians. Good friendship, you know, is something that we like to see, good friendship, but requires giving as well as receiving. Hey, folks, if you want to be a good friend, don't just get on the receiving end. Get on the giving end. Get involved in it. Contribute something to that friendship. If you value that friendship. You know, if you don't have friends right now, maybe it's because you view friendship only as receiving it and not giving it. You're going to have to learn how to give your part, your area of your life that you can give to somebody else. You know, you heard of these parasites, you know. We've got a lot of parasites. And sometimes I apply that to people that don't give. They make poor friends, you know. It was a Wednesday night. We had an offering. We got hold of a man up in Coolidge, New Mexico, who had a cattle guard for sale for $300. And I told our church people, tonight be the night to give. Let's raise that $300. And you know, we raised $340. And I count those people as people that are my friends. They're members of my church. They are faithful members. They were there Wednesday night. Not only that, but they gave. And we were able to raise all that money right there. And thank God for that. You know, thank God for people that show true friendship by doing their part, by contributing to the cause. And I'll tell you, folks, we need church members like that. We need folks that'll, you know, just do their part. You know, nobody's expecting you to give all that you got, but we do appreciate what you do give as a means of true friendship. And thank God for people that are true friends. And in this case, David received some help from Jonathan, because he, you know, he was a true friend to David. Jonathan was. And then last of all, it says there, Jonathan strengthened his hand in God. That means he He got there, you know, he encouraged David's faith. He encouraged him, you know, the best friends will help you in your spiritual life. What kind of friends do you have? We need friends today that will strengthen us, you know, as far as our Christian life is concerned. I mean, they come alongside us and then just encourage us and say, brother, keep at it. Stay at it. Don't back down. Don't quit. Don't give up. Man, I'm telling you, that's a real blessing when you have people that come and talk to you about being consecrated. Get close to the Lord. You know, the best friends will help you, you see, in your life. And but then there are always bad friends. Bad friends will lead you away from God, not to God. So you be careful about people that come around and only during those times when something good is happening or nothing really being tried in your life. And there's what we call fair weather friends. You don't need that. You need to choose your friends carefully and choose those that will help lead you closer to the Lord and also lead you spiritually in your life. You know, you need somebody that will come alongside and just help you in the good and in the bad times. And I'll tell you, they'll help you be strong in your faith. They'll help you to stand steadfast and unmovable, always abounding in the work of the Lord. So you see, if your faith is going to grow and you're going to be able to stand some things, you need some good friends to stick by you. I guess I can name some good friends. Yeah, I've had some good friends, not just necessarily around here in the res, you know, but also abroad, you know. I can name you some folks. Some of you know Brother Charles Andrews out in Birmingham, Alabama. He pastored at Gloryland Baptist Church for many, many years. And you know what? We've been friends for pretty close to 30 years now. I count him as a true friend. During those days when I was diagnosed with cancer and I had to go to the hospital and have surgery, he flew out of Birmingham to be with us there, be with me, and actually be with my wife and my kids there, supporting the family there in in Presbyterian Hospital while I was laid up there. And I'll tell you, I appreciate that very much. When trouble does come and people show up, you know, tell who your true friends are. I remember Brother Leland Jim showing up there. And I remember Brother Mark Wesley couldn't come, but he phoned in and called and talked to me, encouraged me. And Brother Chandler and, you know, and Brother Lake up there in Nova Scotia, you know, they just kind of told me how much they've been praying for me. And that's talking about how, you know, Jonathan went into the woods. You know, that means David was helpless, and David got to the place where he sure needed help. And thank God, God's able to help us, you know. He'll help us in time of need. But you know what? It's always good to see the evidence of God's grace and God's mercy when it's exhibited or when it's shown through the brethren, through the men and women that you know. And I'll tell you, folks, those are true friends. And so just want to end today asking you, what kind of a friend are you? I'm sure all of us got friends, but Jonathan was a true friend to David. And you know what? He didn't back down. He didn't compromise. He didn't decide not to be with David just because the daddy, you know, put out a search warrant for David and said, man, I'm going to get him. Last thing I do, I'm going to put him down. But Jonathan was friends with David, so he didn't participate in that. He said, Dad, you're on your own in that. He's my friend. Thank God for, you know, believers that are friends, true friends that stick up for one another. I hope you're one of those. You know, this is a lesson for us on our character. What kind of character do we have? A character that cares for others? Are we consistent in our friendship with other people? Are we contributing to that friendship? And then I want to say, are you consecrated? Are you sold out on the fact that so-and-so is your best friend and you're not going to betray him? You're going to stand with them. No matter what comes their way, you're going to stick it out with them. So I hope you learned that. And Father, we just ask your blessing today on this thought here, Lord God. We ask now that you'd help us in Jesus' name. Amen. Amen.

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1: The rich man in Luke chapter 12 had it all. He was tearing down his barns and building bigger barns. He had a bumper crop. He had a big house. He was piling it up for tomorrow. He said, "Soul, take thine ease, for thou hast much goods laid up in store." But he forgot something. And what he forgot was that you can't stay here. Listen, you can have everything this world has to offer. You can have the big home, you can have the nice cars, you can have the money, lots of land, but you can't stay here. The old song says you can drive your new car right up to the grave, but somebody else will drive it away. The Bible says your life is just a vapor.

Hallelujah Street. Now this house, it's nice and cozy, and the walls so warm and tight, and the landlord doesn't charge me any rent.

0: take your Bible this morning to Psalm 126. Psalm 126. And I want to kind of preach from this passage this morning. Psalm 126. The Bible says, when the Lord turned again the captivity of Zion, we were like them that dream. Then was our mouth filled with laughter, and our tongue with singing. Then said they among the heathen, the Lord hath done great things for them. The Lord hath done great things for us, the Bible says, whereof we are glad. Amen. Well, you look at this passage this morning, and the Bible talks about the captivity here, and they were just dreaming about those good times, amen, and dreaming about being serving the Lord with freedom. And they got to thinking about that. And when they got to thinking about the goodness of God and the great things He's done for them, the Bible says their mouth was filled with laughter. And wouldn't it be good this week if folks would... Now, I'm not talking about that holy bubbling belly stuff, amen. I'm talking about just rejoicing in the Lord and laughing and just being happy in what God has done for us. The Bible said our tongue was filled with singing. Amen. Yeah, well, boy, it'd be good if we just sang to the top of our lungs and just rejoiced in the Lord and what He's done for us. And I like it when we all get in here as a group and begin to sing them old congregational songs. Amen. I'm not all that crazy about praise and worship. Amen. I believe old praise and worship is just singing on a hill far away stood an old rugged cross. And there's a fountain filled with blood. That'll get you going, amen. That's good praise, and that's good worship music right there, amen. The Bible said they did it among the heathen, amen. That's what we're here for, to be encouraged, to be uplifted, and to be brought to light of what God's done for us, that we might go out there and sing and shout the victory in front of those that are lost, amen, and be happy in front of those that are without God. And without hope, amen. And we're going to preach on that thought this morning, just God doing great things for us, amen. And I want to pray. Father, thank You this morning, Lord, for what You've done for us and how You've already thrilled our heart. And Lord, just caused us to be glad today that we're saved. And Lord, just to know what You've done for us, how it's broken our heart once again, Lord, to see what You've done for us and made us glad in our spirit, God. We think about what You've done with our sin and Lord, with the price that You paid and the sacrifice that was made, God. Oh, what a blessing it was to be reminded of that grace and how that it wasn't anything that we've done, Lord. It's just been God doing it through God and doing it all for us. And it's just by the grace of God today that we're saved. And boy, what a blessing it is to know that and be reminded of that today. Lord, I pray now that You'd help me, God. I need You to help me. It's already been said this morning how true it is. And there's not a preacher here today that can get up in his own power and his own ability and Lord, try to be a blessing without the touch of God upon our life. And I pray, Lord, that every preacher that stands here from here on out, Lord, would have that special power, that special anointing, that special touch of God. Lord, as we humble ourselves before You, I pray that You'll just do something through us once again. And Lord, I pray You'd bless the people and God bless our time together this morning. And I pray, God, that we'll be able to leave and get ready for this evening and our hearts would be filled with laughter and our tongue be filled with praising and singing. And when we gather again together, Lord, it'd be a time of just worshiping the Lord and thanking God for what He's done. Lord, help us now. Give us what we need this morning. Touch the Word of God, Lord, today to the hearts of the people. And help me, Lord, be a blessing. We'll thank You for it. In Jesus' name I pray. Amen and amen. I want to preach on this thought this morning about, every now and then they'll have some kind of a sale or some kind of You know, an artist or something other will had been making maybe music, or maybe an author had written a number of books, or maybe a performer had performed a great many of performances, and then they'll come back after so long a time, and they'll put all the best of the best of the best in one volume, you know. And they'll offer that thing, and they'll say, now, you've heard this artist, and you've heard this singing group, or you've heard this man play the piano, or you've heard this author in his books, but here in one volume, here in one particular setting or CD is everything good that this person has ever done. I mean, the best. We've gleaned through it and got the best music and the best words and the best songs and the best stories or whatever it might have been. They're often, you've seen them in Walmart and things like that. You can go and buy the best of the best, volume one. Then they run out of money and they put out another best of the best, volume two. Then they need more money and they'll put out a third volume, the best of the best of the best of the best. Amen. And on and on and on it goes. I want to preach to you this morning on the best of the best of the best that God has. Amen. Now you'd think as you go through the Bible that you couldn't exhaust, as it's already been brought out to us. Where do you stop? Where do you start when you begin to describe God at His very best? Where would you begin to launch out into some kind of subjectivity and begin to put your finger on God's very best? Or when God was doing what He did, and when He did what He did, when He got done doing what He did, it was His very best when He finished. Amen. How would you ever figure that out? I don't know how you do all that, but I got to thinking about God and His very, very best. I thought, well, maybe you could see God at His very best in creation. Amen. I tell you, this whole world, the Bible said, that in the beginning, God created. Amen. We didn't swing from some monkey tail somewhere, amen, like Charlie Darwin talks about. We were created. God created. In the beginning, God created. Amen. That's all that needs to be said. It don't need to be described. It don't need to be analyzed and exegeted and all that kind of stuff. The Bible just doesn't have anything to say, but in the beginning, God created. Amen. Well, I tell you, I've had the privilege of traveling around, you know, just a few places, and we were coming this morning, you know, back this back way over here, back from the motel, and we was coming down them old windy roads here in Alabama, and man, it's beautiful country here, amen. The trees are beautiful. We had a chance to look around and see the sights a little bit. It's a beautiful place, amen. I've had the privilege to go to the Rocky Mountains. Not long ago, they took me out there on top of them mountains, and I stood up there, man, far as you can see, from way down yonder to way over yonder. It's just magnificent what God's created. Amen. They took me some time ago over here to the other mountains over in this part of the country called the Smoky Mountains. Amen. We went up in there on a hot summer day. Back at home, it was 110 degrees. We got the telephone call. 110 degrees and sultry, humid, Durant, Oklahoma. Amen. But when we got up there in them Smoky Mountains, we drove way on up there, and it was 55 degrees up there in that mountaintop. Amen. Man, it was gorgeous. It was beautiful. Back in 1998, we had the privilege of going over there to the Holy Land, and we stood up there on the Mount of Carmel and looked down that Jezreel Valley, and they said that some of the best fertile ground and some of the best land to plant produce is right there. Amen. Sure enough, we stopped at a place and got a grapefruit about yay big around and dived into that thing, and it was sweeter than any sun-kissed orange that I'd... I mean, God has created a lot of things, amen, and put His hand and put His stamp upon the things of the Lord. I tell you, that must be God at His very best, amen. I mean, if you're going to describe God at His best, you just have to look at creation and see the trees and the mountains and the rivers and the valleys and all the animals. Hey, we went to the zoo the other day. My mama called me up. She's blind, you know, just like these ladies here. And I got to push a wheelchair around. She said, "What's that, mama?" I said, "That's a monkey, amen." Hey, poor, that's a lion, amen. God created all those things. Amen. You got to stop right there and say, man, that's got to be God at His best. I mean, nobody's been able to do what God has done and be able to accomplish what God has done. And listen, I got something else to say. I just want to say this. If He created all that in 7 days, He said, if I go away, I will prepare a place for you. And if I go prepare a place for you, I will come again and receive you unto myself, that where I am, there you may be. If He did all that in 7 days, can you imagine what it's going to be like when we get to the other side? Well, the answer is no, you can't. Because the Bible said, I have not seen, nor ear heard, neither hath entered the heart of man, the things that God hath prepared for them that love Him. Amen. That's got to be God at His best. No, it ain't. Then the Bible said in Genesis 1:27 that God made man in His own image. That's got to be God at His very best. I can't go and explain it any better than Brother Tab did. I didn't understand half what he explained. Amen. But I believe it. God made man a three-part, a tri-parted being. We are a body, a soul, and a spirit. Amen. And God made man in His own image. Amen. And God was proud and glad and good at what He had made. Amen. Surely that's God at His best. Created you and I for fellowship. Created you and I to love and to cherish and walk. Wouldn't it have been something to be like Adam in that day when God came walking in the cool of the day and fellowship with the Lord? Amen. Not long ago, my sister, a few years back when everybody was tracing down their ancestral trees. You remember that? When they had them fellas on TV called Roots? Y'all remember that, don't you? Y'all wake up! I know it's almost time to eat, and there ain't nobody here more hungry than I am, amen. My sister done some route traveling, amen. And she went back in the Wesley background and looked at some old Wesleys way back yonder about the turn of the century and found out that in my ancestral line, my family lineage, that there were some Wesleys hung by the neck in Medill County at the county seat for stealing horses. My family. Can you imagine that? I thought I was a pedigree kid, amen. I thought I had a rich heritage. I thought I was somebody something to find out. I was a bunch of hanging people, amen. A bunch of robbers. I told my sister, I said, don't go back no further. But if you was to go back further, you'd have to go all the way back to the garden where the Bible said sin entered into the world and death by sin. And so death passed. Surely that is God's best when He made man. In His own image He made him. Male, and that's got to be the one, the most greatest, bestest thing. I know that ain't proper English, but I ain't worried about being proper. That's got to be God at His very best when He made man. Nope. You say, well, where did you see God at His best? Well, it had to be in His miracles, wouldn't it? Well, this old book's full of miracles, amen. Miracle after miracle of what God has done and how God has blessed. Yonder, back yonder, when Moses was leading the children of Israel, the Bible said he parted that Red Sea and the children of Israel walked across on dry ground. The Bible said, Brother Charlie was preaching the other day. I enjoyed that at yonder at the reservation. And he said it turned into jello. It was congealed. I could see them little kids sticking a hand in there and pulling it back out. And say, Mama, look at this. Amen. But the miracle was they walked across that great Red Sea on dry ground. You think about Jericho. How that they'd march around that wall for 7 days.
1: On the seventh day, they marched around seven times, and the walls fell in. You'd think the miracles of God are that He raised the dead. Lazarus, come forth. Well, if He had to call out Lazarus' name, they'd all got up and got out of there. You think that it's a miracle of raising the dead and healing the crippled. Amen. Yeah. The Bible said that He, in the name of Jesus Christ, that old fellow there in Acts chapter 3 got up walking and leaping and praising God. The miracles of God. How that He fed the 5,000 with just a few fish and loaves of bread. And then the little boy took home 12 baskets of fragments that remained. You'd think that was God at His best. That God was doing His very best when He performed the miracles. Well, I found something better than that even. He was at His best for sure in creation. Nobody's done what He's been able to do. Nobody can create and make what we see today. Nobody could do what He done for man. Nobody could do the miracles that He's done. Amen. Well, when was He at His best? I declare to you this morning that was it at Calvary? The cross. Surely God was at His very best. For God so loved the world that He gave His only begotten Son, that whosoever believeth in Him should not perish, but have everlasting life. Surely the Bible said God spared not His own Son, but delivered Him up for us all. That had to be God at His very best. The Bible said, but God commended His love toward us, in that while we was yet sinners, Christ died for us. That's got to be God. Oh, listen, the Bible talks about that day when Jesus suffered and bled and died. The Bible says when Pilate saw that he could prevail nothing, but that rather a tumult was made, he took water and washed his hands before the multitude, saying, I am innocent of the blood of this just person. See ye to it. Then answered all the people and said, His blood be upon us and on our children. Then released Barabbas unto them. And when he had scourged Jesus, he delivered Him to be crucified. Then the soldiers of the governor took Jesus into the common hall and gathered unto Him the whole band of soldiers. And they stripped Him and put on Him a scarlet robe. And when they had plaited a crown of thorns, they put upon His head and a reed in His right hand. And they bowed the knee before Him and mocked Him, saying, Hail, King of the Jews. And they spit upon Him and took the reed and smote Him on His head. And after that they had mocked Him, they took the robe from off Him and put on His raiment upon Him and led Him away to crucify Him. The Bible said when they were come to a place called Golgotha, that is to say, a place of a skull, they gave, I think of maybe reading God at His best. Why would He love sinners like us? Why would He care about people like us? Why would He even give us a time of day? That's got to be the best. The Bible said peradventure some man would give himself for a good man, but He died for sinners, amen. He died for the worst of the worst. He died for the scum of the earth. He died for the wicked. He died for the wretched. He died for the wayward. He died for you and I. That's got to be God. I'm saying to you, that's got to be God at His best. Oh, I'm glad today to be able to stand, as the preacher said, redeemed by the blood. Washed in the blood. Oh, thank God for forgiveness. Thank God for mercy. Thank God for grace today. Thank God my name's written in the Lamb's Book of Life. And that's surely God at His best when He died upon Calvary. No, there's something better even than that. Death and hell and grave gathered together. And the devil met them, amen. And he said to death and the grave and hell, do you still have him? Nobody's ever got up. We've still got Abraham. We've still got Isaac and Jacob in the clutch of the grave. Nobody's ever broken the chains of the grave. And the second day the devil said, oh, that's good. That's good. We defeated him. We're finally bringing him down to size. Amen. And the second day the devil met with the death. I know y'all have heard this, but let me tell it my way. Amen. You preach it whatever you want to, but this is my time, and it's about dinner time, and I'm going to get real good and hungry preaching this thing. And the devil and hell and the grave all gathered the second day, and the devil said, hey boys, do you still have him? And oh, death and hell and the grave had put their thumb under, and yeah, we still got him. And nobody's ever gotten out of here. They're still dead. They're still behind a sealed door. Oh man. But on that third day, here come death. Here come death. Crippled, amen. Here come the grave walking with a bad limp, amen. And he said, hey, what are you doing limping there? What's going on with you? And he said, hey, tell me something. You got a worried look on your face. You got something kind of troubling your heart. He said, have you still got it? And the grave said, well, early this morning, oh, we never seen it like this. We never had it happen before. It's the first thing we ever had happen to us. I can't explain it to you. But the ground began to shake. And there was an earthquake. And the Bible said an angel came down and said, the grave said, hey, listen, there's something about him. We couldn't hold him down. I'm telling you, when the sun came up, the sun got up and walked out him. I serve a risen Savior. He's in the world today. I know that He's with me. Whatever men may say, He lives. He lives. Christ Jesus lives today. He walks with me. He talks with me. And shows me. I'm glad that He lives. Oh, you ask me why I'm happy. I'll just tell you why. My sins are gone. Yeah, you know that. Praise God, He lives. He's alive. He's alive. He's alive. Hallelujah. He's alive. That's got to be God. At his best. No. One of these mornings, the Bible says, the dead in Christ shall rise first. Then we, which are alive and remain, shall be caught up together with them to meet the Lord. In the air. You say, where's God at his best? It's got to be that glorious morning, that golden daybreak, when the eastern sky splits and he comes back to get his own. He said, if I go away, I will come again and receive in myself. I say, I'm ready for him to come. I'm looking for him to come. He's coming, ready or not. When we was kids, we used to play hide and seek. You remember that? They'd always get me to count to 100. 1, 2, 3, 4, 62, 65, 70. 89, now here they come, ready or not? And they say, well, you cheated. That's what the world's going to say when we're out of here, amen. He's coming, ready or not? You better get ready. He's coming again. Oh, what a glad day. What an hour. What a beautiful morning. When the Lord comes back, that's got to be God. Christ he is. I'm glad that he's coming. I'm glad that we have that blessed hope. I'm glad there's something to live for. I'm glad there's something to shout about. There's got to be the day when God's at his very best. No. What could be better than creation? Boy, he's made a beautiful world. Man has polluted it, made it sinful. Now he's got his sinful tracks and footprint on the moon. Everything in the universe has been polluted by the sin of man. You'd think that the creation of man to fellowship and walk in His image would be the best that God could do. Well, it is. But I'm talking about the very, very best. I'm talking about a book filled with 66 volumes of His very best. You'd think that His miracles would be sufficient to catalog and list and write of His very best. How He raised the dead. How He touched the blinded eyes. I told Mama the other day, on Father's Day, I said, Mama, you might not ever get to see again down here, but the next time your eyes open up, you're going to cast them upon the Lord Jesus Christ. Boy, she got happy. Amen. You think the miracles were the best that God has ever done. You think that His death, oh, what a death. We've been reminded of it today. We're so gospel hardened. We've heard it so much, just like the preacher said, we sit there sitting, soaking and souring. We lost our shout. We've lost our joy. It doesn't touch us anymore. I'm glad He died for me. I'm glad He paid the price. I'm glad He went to Calvary. Oh, you think that He rose again the third day. Muhammad's still stone cold dead. Buddha and his big belly still in the grave. Amen. David Koresh is still in the grave. Confucius is confused in the grave. There is only one that ever had the power to say, I lay my life down, but then I'm going to take it again. You think this is bad here? You just wait till Sunday morning when I get up on the third day. I'm coming up, amen. And He did what He said He'd do. That's got to be it. And when He comes back, how could it get any better? And I got one more. When was God at His best? Over on South 7th Street many years ago. Y'all don't get ahead of me, please. Let me preach. Just play dumb for a minute. Just act like you don't know what I'm going to say. Just look sad for a minute. We'll get happy in a second. Amen. Just kind of look like this. Or what it could be. You know why you're already getting happy? Because there's somewhere in your life when the Holy Ghost of God came and revealed Himself and showed Himself. You're the lost sinner on the road to hell, and you got born again. I'll just tell you why. My sins are gone. G-O-N-E-D. I've been born again. That's God. Dear God Almighty, we must be standing on holy ground. Preacher said a while ago, get excited. He said we got something. Shout them all. Save.
2: shout while I catch my breath. Yeah. Boy, it's good to be saved. I didn't deserve it. I deserve to go to hell. Oh, I'm glad I'm saved. Preacher talked about grace. He talked about that circle of mercy. Boy, I've tapped into it a million times. His grace ain't never run out. His mercy endured forever. Saved to the uttermost. I'm saved. I know. The Bible says these things have I written unto you that believe on the name of the Son of God, that you may know. I'm glad I know it today. I'm glad I'm saved. Amen. I was preaching up in Heavener, Oklahoma, one evening. And that was when the girls was little. We were just starting to sing a little bit. I preached on hell that night. Well, I appreciate that message on hell last night. But Charlie's right, there's not much preaching on hell anymore. Oh, I tell you, I was preaching on hell that night. And I gave an invitation. And I looked over here to the right, or the left, your right. And there my daughter sat back there. She walked up that aisle and came around over there, knelt, and prayed.

0: lost. I said, sis, I led you to the Lord when you was 5. What happened? She said, Daddy, I don't know, but all I know is right now,
1: yeah, amen.
0: I'm lost.
1: Yeah.
0: I need to be saved.
1: Amen.
0: You said God was at His best when He said, I know it, but it got gooder. It's been getting gooder. He reached down that night and saved my little girl.
1: Amen.
0: We was out on a bus not long after that at Christmas time, taking little basket, fruit baskets to elderly folk in our town. We'd been to several homes and sang all those Christmas songs, Away in a Manger and all that. We was getting back on the bus and the little one came and yanked on my britches legs. Daddy, I said, what, baby? Daddy, I need to be saved. Daddy, I'm going to go to hell. I said, sis, are you sure? At the back of that bus, that old exhaust is coming out that bus. Everybody's inside wondering, where's the preacher at? I tell you where he's at. He's back here enjoying one of God's best. Amen. When he saved my... I'm telling you, thank God Almighty, that was God.
1: Amen.
0: Had His best.
1: Amen.
0: I'm done.

0: spoils. It wasn't Joshua that conquered all of the land of Canaan. It was David. David's reign solidified everything. But if David wasn't able to move on with his life and stayed in his sorrowful phase, then he wouldn't have such a successful kingdom, nor his people would have had such a successful kingdom. And as we go through life, there are people who struggle with guilt, and that's the reason why they can't move on with their life. I'm sure David had some guilt. He said, I could have said this better to persuade my best friend Jonathan not to die out in battle. I could have worded it this way where I persuaded him to come with me, or I should have forced him. There was perhaps some guilt in his mind when he was sorrowing over the death of his best friend. Perhaps there's a sin that you're going through, and because this sin is just so great and powerful, it's hard to overcome and to just move on from that sorrowful phase and just go forward. There are people who have regrets in their lives. I mean, everybody does. Everybody has regrets in their lives. Things that they wish that never happened to begin with. Things that they are incredibly embarrassed about. Things that they are trying to run away from. There are regrets that you go through, and it's hard to move on with your life. There are people who lost something precious or lost someone precious in their lives. And they're just well overcome with grief, and it's just hard to move on with your life. There are just people who are just plain and tired, just weary. And whatever you're struggling with or whatever you're worried about, you're probably discouraged. Every time you come to church, you're thinking like, what's the point? I'm just putting in an extra effort. Every time you read your Bible and pray, you're like, what's the point? I'm just going to go back to zero, or it's not going to really do me much good. And you do face disappointments along the way as you try that. So you're just weary about the whole thing, just sick and tired. Perhaps you're going through a trial, and the trial is so great, and I don't know what kind of suffering you're going through, but it's hard to move on after that. I don't know what it is that's preventing you from moving on with your life. But I want to tell you something. There are some things that we can glean from King David's life, what helped him to move on, that I hope the Holy Spirit can show you as we go through this passage. The title of my message today is Move On. Let's pray. Now, Father, all I can do is trust the filling power of your Holy Spirit and the cleansing of your blood to preach this message. God, I know, and you know more than I know, there are plenty of other people who can preach this better than I could, and maybe this is not the topic for me to preach, but I'm just doing the best that I can, and you do your way, Lord. You never failed one time, and even at times where I thought it was failure, you worked it for good. You never failed me once. Prove yourself again, Heavenly Father, for being a great God, and minister to somebody here who needs to move on. In Jesus' name I pray. Amen. Amen. Now my first point is go to 2 Samuel chapter 1 and verse 25 through 27. The first point is sorrow. Sorrow. It's very plain right here. David is going through so much sorrow. How are the mighty fallen in the midst of the battle? O Jonathan, thou wast slain in thine high places. I am distressed. Mark that. I am distressed. Not was, not I'll get over this. No, I am, present tense. Distressed for thee, my brother Jonathan. Very pleasant hast thou been unto me. Thy love to me was wonderful, passing the love of women. How are the mighty fallen, and the weapons of war perished? David is in so much sorrow. He is under so much stress. And that is what you're going through right now. You are in distress. And I can preach all I want. You will get out of your distress, or the distress will go behind you. But let's be honest, it's not was distressed or will be out of this distress. You are, present tense, am, I am distressed. And whatever guilt you're going through, or whatever regret there is in your life, or if you're just sick and tired, or whatever trial and suffering that you're struggling with, or a sin or a temptation that you're struggling with, and if you lost something precious or someone precious or something in your life that's precious, some time that happened to you, something precious in your life, nothing seems to make you move on with your life. Because I am distressed. And let's be honest, I can preach endless sermons. And if you go through my playlist, I have like so many sermons just on suffering. Just on suffering. There's just a galore of sermons. And it doesn't matter if it was a blessing to many people out there. It doesn't matter if I preach on the same topic over and over again. The point is, it's not doing you a lick of good. And let's be honest, it helps somebody out there, many people out there, but not you. You are distressed. You are under so much sorrow. You already know all the answers. You studied the Bible, you memorized your verses, you read your Bible, you prayed. And you know all the answers. You wrote it down, you memorized it, you're practicing it. Listen, I'm trying to talk about human nature. I don't doubt God's power. His way is always the right way. The spiritual thing will always help you to move on with your life. But I'm just speaking as a human, okay? Let's get into the flesh right here. Nothing seems to work. You're just trapped. You are distressed. That sounds great. That sounds nice. And I know in my heart that's true, but I can't move on. I prayed till I prayed through. I fasted. I can't move on. I practiced all the spiritual principles. Pastor Bevins Welder had some great tips on these four sermons that would help me move on with my life. That didn't work. Every blowout preacher that preached their hearts out, that yelled at me, that convicted me, that were powerful preachers, my pastor brought along the best pastors here, and let's be honest, I'm in distress. It didn't help me. I even searched for preachers out there. I listened to Dr. David Peacock. I listened to tons and hundreds and thousands of his sermons and messages. I listened to many other Bible-believing preachers out there. I listened to David Walker. I listened to Kyle Stevens. I listened to Dennis Knowles. Nothing works. I tried it all because I'm under distress. Let's just speak as a human. And you know what? Believe it or not, you're right. You're right, because the problem with us Christians is we think we have all the answers, and then when we give it to somebody and they can't move on with their lives, we just get indignant and impatient and say, you can't move on. There's a problem with you. Because we have all the answers set up. But then when you go through the sorrow, and then you know all the answers, and you preached it, guess what? You're still in distress too. Okay. Then you realize you're just as much in trouble as that other person that you're impatient with. Nothing seems to work. Because why? Because God wants to remind you something very simple. It's so simple, but you forgot. Go to Isaiah 25. Isaiah 25. Isaiah 25 and Romans 8. Isaiah chapter 25, and then look at Romans 8. Why is it as soon as I read my Bible, as soon as I pray, as soon as I sing a hymn, that these things just merely seem like bandages and they don't drive the pain away and I just can't seem to move on? Why is that? Because God wants to teach you something. He wants to teach you that no matter what work you do or what solution you try, that's not going to come down to all those things at the end to solve your problem. But I thought you said the spiritual things work. Yes, they do. But bear along with me before you think that I'm teaching something blasphemous, okay? Just bear along with me and then you'll understand. It'll come to something so basic and simple at the end that everyone, even you, will agree with. Look at Isaiah chapter 25, verse 4. The Bible says, "For thou," who's that? That's God in verse 1. "For thou hast been a strength to the poor, a strength to the needy in his distress." I am distressed, you cry out. Well, God's the one who takes care of your distress. Go to Romans chapter 8. And then verse 35. Who shall separate us from the love of Christ? Shall tribulation or distress? Look at verse 37. Nay, in all these things we are more than conquerors through Him that loved us. You know what gets you to move on from your distress? God.
1: Yes. Amen.
0: It's that simple. It's that simple. It's God. Why? Because it's not, hey, I read my Bible, I prayed, I memorized, I crucified the flesh, I listened to all these sermons, I practiced all these principles, and that's how I got over my distress. No, my friend, because you know from your life experience, as soon as you read the Bible, it didn't heal. As soon as you prayed your heart out, it didn't heal. What happened was this. Those things do work. Those are spiritual principles that do work. But God wants to show you that there is not like an instantaneous medicine or something that escapes the pain as soon as you read the Bible and magically you get healed. Some people it does, but then let's be honest, there are times it don't. And you just pour your tears on those Bible pages rather than having the joy of the Lord. And then what happens is that when you do all these things, then later on, you're still here. The distress is past you. A lot of you, every one of you went through distress. And I would say probably every one of you tried these spiritual principles. And during that time, there were some moments, it didn't just heal you. It didn't get rid of the distress. But today, as time passed by, you got used to that distress. You passed through that distress and put it behind you, and you're here today. How come you're still here today?
1: Yeah.
0: How come you're able to do great things still today?
1: Amen.
0: How come you receive God's blessing today? How come you're still intact and you all are survivors today? It's only by the grace of God.
1: Amen.
0: That's the answer. The answer is because God was in it every step of the way. See, that's the simple answer. It's hard to get over someone you love that's lost in your life. But sometime down along the road, as you read that Bible and you pray and you just get to church and you sing the hymn, you crucify the flesh and you just endure through the pain, it just eats up at you and the distress won't leave you. But then as time passes by, you're like, how am I still together? Why am I still here at church? How did this... Yeah, distress was very bad before, but I'm a little bit over it. Why is that? It's called God!
1: Yes. Amen.
0: He pulled you through.
1: Yeah. Thank you, Jesus.
0: He somehow kept you intact. Because there were those times where you failed doing those spiritual things to help you, but His grace and mercy protected you. It's all God. That's what it comes down to at the end. That's how you're going to move on. There's no explanation. I can give you every single great tip in the book and put hours of counseling and whatever you need and put the greatest medicine on you, but you're going to have to realize this. You will still be in distress. That's not going to cure it. You need to understand that. You need to get that through your thick head. Because the problem is, many people nowadays, they seek for some kind of different advice out there that might be instantaneous to their flesh and then just heal that. Never gonna happen.
1: Right.
0: Never.
1: Yeah. Amen.
0: It's just God.
1: Yes.
0: Just God pulling you through. Only God's grace pulling you through.
1: Amen.
0: What a miracle.
1: Amen.
0: What a miracle. Sometimes God will always baffle you too. I mean, think about it. How did you get over your distress? Do you remember all of that? How you got over them?
1: Yeah, that's good.
0: You can't recall every single detail how God put every little thing into place that healed that distress. All you can say, it's only by His grace.
1: Amen, brother.
0: This is not intended to convince you or to even comfort you. It's just a matter of fact statement that you just need to know.
1: Right.
0: To get you out of that distress is only God.
1: Amen.
0: Look at 2 Samuel chapter 2 and verse 1. 2 Samuel chapter 2 and verse 1. I don't know how, but God will always baffle you. He always pulls you through somehow, some way. Do you recall that? Do you recall everything? How? Do you even know how you got over that distress? I can't. There were times I was like in near really bad experiences. I thought I would lose it all. How did I get over that? If I recall, I don't know. Somehow God just pulled me through.
1: Amen.
0: That's how you move on. Somehow God pulls you through. Look at 2 Samuel chapter 2 and verse 1. The Bible says, and it came to pass after this. Huh. So notice right here that the only way David could move on is to go after that sorrow. It's to put the sorrow behind him and to go after. What famous verse pops up in your mind after that? Paul said, this one thing I do, forgetting those things which are behind and reaching for those things which are before. What was Paul doing? I have to move on. I have to go forward. I have to go after that regret, after that guilt, after that sorrow, and put it behind me. Easier said than done. Easier said than done. But that verse says how you put it behind you is to forget it. That verse says forgetting those things which are behind. That's why people drink alcohol. They want to forget it. Even a basic human instinct knows that's what gets them to not move on, because they keep thinking about it. You need to forget it. So then what? Drink alcohol? No, the Bible says, and reaching those things which are before.
1: Amen.
0: How you put those things behind you and forget it is that you go forward. And as you go forward to the good things that will help you in your life, the verse did not say just go, it says reach. What does reach sound like? Reach sounds like a very easy thing to do, or does it take a lot of effort? It's effort. And it doesn't, and it says reaching. What does that mean? You constantly have to reach out. So here's the thing, is that what will get you to forget that sorrow so quickly is that you reach so hard to set up and prepare a blowout. You reach so hard in getting all the people lined up. You reach so hard to save up your money for that day. You reach so hard to get those days off of your workplace. You reach so hard in praying that the Holy Spirit will move in. You reach so hard to make sure that the preachers are well rested, and then they're able to have the strength and the energy and the joy to be able to minister. You reach so hard to make everybody feel welcome. And then after that, the Holy Spirit just goes in, and when people sing and they shout and they run the aisles and the preacher spits at you and preach hellfire, conviction, and joy in the Holy Ghost, you cannot think sorrow after that.
1: Amen.
0: That's how you forget. You're so busy reaching forward. When you're so busy reaching forward, those things tend to diminish in your mind. It's forgetting. Oh, but why aren't they forgotten? Why are they still there? The verse is forgetting, reaching. You have to keep on forgetting, and you have to keep on reaching. And if you don't do that, that thing will pop up again, and that sorrow will prevent you from moving on with your life.
1: Okay.
0: You want to forget that pain? Then move on. How do I do that? Just reach, effort, things that you discover, and God will show you things that discover that helps you forget. Why do people think it's only alcohol? There are so many things out there. God gave you His Word. God gave you prayer. God gave you brothers and sisters in Christ. He gave you preaching. He gave you verses to memorize, to quote. He gave you so many good things even in this world. Love of people and family and the brethren. He's given you so much. Just keep reaching out, and those things will drown out and it don't pop up to mind.
1: Amen, Pastor.
2: Amen.
1: Thank you, Lord.
0: Giving you good food to eat, good clothes, places in spite of a wicked Bay Area. There's too many beautiful places out here. He's given you so much to drown yourself into, to forget.
1: Yeah. Amen.
2: That's good.
0: Imagine going outside in God's wonderful creation.
1: Wow.
0: Maybe some of you need a hike.
3: Woo.
0: Rather than that gloomy room that's creating that atmosphere. And you need to just go outside of God's nature creation with a Bible in your hand and just look at the skies and see how beautiful it is and how great our God is. And then just take time looking at that verse here and there and just talk to Him. Not a formal prayer, just talk to Him.
1: Yeah,
0: and then
1: yeah.
0: Let's see if things will be more forgetful. Let's see if things can heal a little more. You need to reach forward.
1: Yeah. You're helping us, Pastor.
0: Look at verse 1 again. This verse 1 is filled with so many gold mines. I can do a textual sermon from this, but I had to do expository. Notice in the second part of verse 1 that David inquired of the Lord. So my second point was shifting, which was, and it came to pass after that. You're shifting, putting things behind you, going forward. Now my third point is seeking. Seeking. Now notice that David, he didn't just wallow in the mire on the ground, sorrowing all day long. You know what happens? I guarantee you this. As you wallow, you can cry as hard as you want. Go ahead. You can sorrow as much as you want. Go ahead. You can even just drown yourself in that depressive state as long as you want. But I promise you this, not even the flesh can do it that long. The flesh at some point cannot sit still. And it's going to say, what am I going to do from here?
1: Okay.
0: It's not going to be trapped in that past all day long. The flesh has to do something. You know what you're going to do? The flesh is going to say, I want to eat. I'm so hungry. I want some expensive steak or something.
1: That's true.
0: If I don't have money, I'm just going to get like a bunch of double doubles at In-N-Out or something. Just get a bunch of Popeye's fried chicken after that. The flesh cannot stay depressed. It seeks after something to do. That's why you can move on. You know why? I promise you this. You will move on. You will. Why? The flesh can't stay that way forever. Why? The flesh is flesh.
1: Yeah.
0: And if there's something that flesh wants to do is, you know, this is, you're so used to this sorrow. Okay, you already felt that pain. All right, you know that misery. You thought those million dark thoughts already. What now? It's going to want to move on.
1: Amen.
0: And that's what's going to happen is you're going to seek out something to do and move on. You're going to probably say after 6 months later of not being at church, all of a sudden, oh, you're at church today. Why? Because it was time to move on.
1: Yeah. Thank you, Jesus.
0: The flesh was like, might as well. I'm kind of curious, you know. What did Robert look like? Did he gain weight, you know? Or did Robert Randall finally become serious? He stopped joking, you know. What's going on, you know? Gets you curious. Flesh is curious, just wants to go, you know? Just wants to go. The flesh is curious. Man, this just room feels so stuffy. I just want to go outside.
1: Yeah.
0: I just want to get some air, you know? The flesh can't stay locked forever. No man can stay in solitary confinement, not even the greatest, toughest dude.
1: That's good.
0: It has to go something, do something. Wants to eat out. It wants to do something fun. It wants to seek a new location. Maybe meet somebody. That's what's going to happen. You will move on. You will seek. My fourth point is soaring. Soaring. Look at 2 Samuel chapter 2, verse 1 again. Notice the next part says, and the Lord said unto him, he gave the answer.
1: Yep.
0: This is the answer.
1: Yep.
0: Go up. Go up. Move on with your life. Now, didn't you know that there are people here who are moving on with their lives? Okay, you're moving on, but you just still feel down. I mean, it still eats you up. I mean, you are moving on. You're going to church. You're reading the Bible. You're praying. You're doing all these things. But you just still feel down. And, Lord, I'm going along, but I'm not getting healed. And God said, I didn't tell you to go on. And you might go, No, you did. And God's like, are you NIV? Are you NKJV? Read the verse. Go up. You're going, but you're going while you're feeling down. You're going down. You're not going up. You know what you need to do? As you go along, you got to do things that don't make you feel down. You got to do things that make you feel up. As you go along, what heals your heart, what gets you out of that sorrow, what makes you move on with your life is you got to have something that feels you up, that makes you feel up, that cheers you up. If it's an encouragement from a brother or sister in Christ, if it's a passage of scripture that comforts you, if it's a sermon that keeps you going and makes you feel up and encourages you or convicts you to make you feel up, it's singing a hymn. Whatever it is, it's like the previous point that I mentioned. As you reach forward, you find things that make you forget the past. But at the same time, as you're reaching, what you're doing, you're finding things that make you feel up as well. That cheers you up. That's what you need to do. As you move on with your life, you can't just go to visitation and street preaching as you feel down. If that's not what God did to heal your heart, you need to find, listen up, this is important, this is not irreverent, you need to find something else to do that makes you feel up. Now, I'm not saying neglect your current spiritual duties for the Lord. That's not what I meant. But what I'm talking about right here is that people, they're going for things to move on with their lives, but they're not picking things that really do heal them, that really do encourage them, that makes them feel up. Because what might make Robert Garcia and Jonathan Vaughn feel up as they run around the room in a hymn singing will not work the same with you. And maybe what you need is that alone time with God in prayer. And that's what made you feel up. Why? Because people's personalities, characters are all different. Maybe you need to go outside nature, see God's creation. Maybe you just need to have fun. I don't care what it is. You can go out on a long drive. You can go off on a long walk or go on a long walk on a short pier or do a long walk on a short pier. I don't care. Short walk on a long pier. Whatever. Do whatever it is that gets you up in the Lord and keep moving on with your life. You can't just keep moving on and say, well, I tried everything. No, you did not. You just tried everything wrong. You need to find something right that fills you up and then move on with your life like that.
1: Amen.
0: You need to soar. Soaring means to go up.
1: Amen.
0: My fifth point, look at verse 1 again. Pastor, verse 1 has a lot of answers. Amen. Read it. Look what God says. 2 Samuel chapter 2, verse 1. And David said, whither shall I go up? So David's like, I want something specific, God. And God's like, okay. And he said, unto Hebron. You know where you need to go? You need to go to Hebron. Hebron means place of the beloved. My fifth point is sainthood. Sainthood. I know, it's hard for you to move on. That's completely understandable. It's hard to move on with your life. So just keep receiving the love of the saints that just naturally come in and let you move on with your life.
1: Amen.
0: That keep following up with you and say, I am praying for you. That call you, say, hey, is there anything I can do? You just need a little bit more of that.
1: Amen.
0: You need a little bit more love from the saints. Just let it naturally heal and naturally flow in. And you need that love of the saints. You need to go to Hebron. Why? A lot of the problem with people today, why they don't go to Hebron, is they think they'll be all right doing their own way.
1: Yeah.
0: Look how you're doing in your own way.
1: Yeah.
0: You already know it's hard for you to go up. You need something natural. Something that helps in more naturally to help you go up. Why? Because you don't have the strength. You need the strength of other people.
1: Yes, sir. Yes.
0: Pull you up.
1: Amen.
0: You need that.
1: Amen. Amen.
0: Go to Hebron. You want to go up? Go to Hebron. Some of you are not in Hebron. You're still in the mountains where David is mourning over the loss of his beloved Jonathan. You need to go to Hebron, the place of the saints. That sainthood where you're just immersed around so much love and care and support. I know you're a Bible believer. I know you're independent. I know you're tough. And I know you're not weak. But let's just be honest. You are.
2: Yep. Yeah, that's right.
1: It is.
0: And you need people to heal you. Because you don't have enough energy and strength to heal yourself anymore.
1: Right.
0: You need the person to come in and say, I'm praying for you.
1: Yeah.
0: You need someone to come in and... This is what happens to pastors. You ready for this? There are some things pastors cannot tell other pastors about their problems.
1: Yeah.
0: But you know what the pastor would say? Hey, can we just go out and take a drink? You know, just tea, coffee, boba, whatever. Sure, let's meet. So why'd you want to meet? No, I just wanted to see you, that's all.
1: Yeah,
2: that's good.
1: Yeah.
0: Go back home. They move on. You know why? Just meeting, even one meeting, one meal can make a huge difference. One thing can make a huge difference. You need love from people. But to avoid the love of people, you have nothing natural to help you. And that's why nothing is natural to you to move on. Everything is effort, striving, work, sweat, sacrifice, tears, and even more tears. My sixth point is supporters, supporters. 2 Samuel 2:2. So my fifth point was sainthood. My sixth point now is supporters. This is encouraging. Look at verse 2. So David went up thither, and his two wives also, Ahinoam the Jezreelitess and Abigail, Nabal's wife, the Carmelite. Now, isn't it amazing? If you already read David's life, the wives went through a raw deal because of David's sin. And David, when he left his wives, there was a bunch of Amalekites that took his wives away. And they could have had a miserable life. They could have been enslaved. They could have even gotten killed. And after all that debacle, they come back home and they hear David is crying and whining, saying, Jonathan's love passed the love of women. And then imagine his wives hearing that, and they're like, you know, you ever had it? Sometimes, I don't know if they have this in the college groups, but then sometimes they'll say that, you know, their own fraternity or their group as brothers is more precious than the opposite gender.

0: that there are people in your lives who kept supporting you and never left you?
1: Yeah, yeah.
0: Who kept praying for you, encouraging you, and then just wanted to be with you, and then they just did everything they could. They offered, what can I do to help you? Pastor opened up preaching, counseling, brethren in the church saying, what can I do to pray and to help? Isn't that wonderful? You never had a support system that left you. You even have people in your own home who are not even saved, perhaps, who still never left your side and supported you. Isn't it amazing that God has given you a support system that should have left you a long time ago because of your overwhelming grief, but they just still stuck along with you?
1: Amen.
0: They supported you?
1: Amen.
0: Why? They're there to help you move on.
1: Amen.
0: They're there to help you move on. They never left you. But you know what? Your misery is blinding you from seeing that.
1: Come on.
0: And you're ignoring them. And there is poor Ahinoam, the Jezreelitess, and there's poor Abigail. Just, they need to be cheered up. They need to be encouraged. But here you are just still wallowing and they're still encouraging you. And you don't even acknowledge that. If you won't move on, guess what? You're going to eventually lose that support system.
1: Right.
0: If you're not careful.
1: Move on.
0: Because people will keep contacting you, following up with you, praying for you, but we're not going to keep you up there for many years.
1: Right.
0: Things change in life.
1: Yeah, that's true.
0: You've got to acknowledge them while you can.
1: Yes.
0: You got to move on. Because your misery is bringing them down with you. You're not going down alone. Do you understand that? In your sorrow, you're not going down alone. You're bringing your supporters, not your enemies, not strangers, your own supporters down with you.
1: Wow. Move on.
0: Move on.
1: Move on.
0: Move on. Because they love you.
1: Amen.
0: They still want to support you. Move on. My sixth point is somebody else. Seventh point is somebody else. Look at 2 Samuel chapter 2 and verse 3. Verse 3. And his men that were with him did David bring up, every man with his household, and they dwelt in the cities of Hebron. You know, it's not just David that suffered. Do you understand that? His men also suffered. They went through the cave with him. They went without homes with him. They lost their wives. His soldiers almost lost their wives like King David did. They went through as much sorrow as he did as well. They also lost their best friends in that war, not just David.
2: That's good preaching.
0: They also lost their best friends in that war, not just David.
3: Yeah.
1: Wow.
0: What made David move on? Because his men were moving on with him.
3: Yeah.
0: Notice they followed David. As David moved on, he was able to have other people move on with him. You have to think about somebody else. That's what helps you move on. Somebody else who's going through the same sorrow as you. Somebody else who's going through more sorrow than you. Worse sorrow than you. Who have multiple sorrows in their lives. And what will heal you? What will get you to move on? Which is a miracle why I have not quit the ministry yet. Is because when there's someone that you see who also lost a loved one like you, then what happens is, as that person's crying in front of you, you can't help but feel empathy. Because that person's sorrow is the exact thing you're going through. And it's going on in your mind. And you can't help but extend a hand of compassion and say, I know how it feels. But God pulled me through. He will pull you through too.

0: This verse helped me right here. Maybe it can help you. I prayed this to the Lord and He answered. Maybe He can do the same with you. I found somebody in church that helped me with this advice. Maybe that person can help you. I've learned as I went through these years of pain, this is what helped. What happens is, as you tell these things to that person, what you first doubted, those spiritual things to help you, now you're using those things to help somebody else. And as you tell that person those things that pulled you through, what happens is your doubt turns to, I must believe what I'm saying to be true. If you don't understand that, wait till you have kids. Okay. Who go through the pain, the same pain and sorrow like you do, and you're trying to convince them what helped them because you're seeing a little bit of what they're going through that you went through in the past. And then it breaks your heart every time they don't listen and they go down and down. And what that makes you do, that makes you even more strong. It makes you move on more. It makes you more convinced that, no, this helps you. Get out of there. I don't want you to go down. I don't want you to follow that same mistake I did, that same path, that destruction that I went through. You must do this. What happens then? What happened to that immature you, that beginning you back then that didn't believe all that? What made you believe it? Because of somebody else out there you loved that you offered to help. Because what happens with this preacher, which is a miracle, I could have quit a long time ago, is that the preaching that I give to you, and after the pain that I go through, no one here knows the pain that I go through. Thank God I don't know the pain you're going through. But can you imagine that Sunday, tired and weary, as I'm preaching some message to you that's going to help you, that lifts you up, that it's something that I'm going through, perhaps even currently, and I have to preach it with such conviction and power and beg God for on high. It made me convinced more.
1: Amen. Praise the Lord. Praise the Lord.
0: Because what I'm saying to you, God's saying, oh, aren't you talking about yourself?
1: Yeah.
0: When the parents tell that to their kids, that's a real big thing, right? And then the Lord's like, oh, aren't you talking about yourself here? Well, it's what they call self-projection or something, right? It's a real thing that when you think about somebody else who's going through the sorrow, it makes you move on. When you have the burden, when you have a risk, somebody great that you love who's going through the same sorrow that you are, and you can't just help but just extend a hand of pity and love and just want them to get out of that. Yeah. And as you want them to get out of that, you're getting yourself out of that.
1: Yeah.
0: You have to get out of that. That's what happens.
1: Amen.
0: My last verse is verse 4, 2 Samuel 2:4. And the men of Judah came, and there they anointed David king over the house of Judah. And they told David, saying that the men of Jabesh-Gilead were they that buried Saul. My 8th point is spirit-filling. Spirit-filling. Notice the sorrow ends here. The sorrow ends when God anoints somebody. Now, if you know the anointing in the Bible, the anointing a lot of time is connected to either the Holy Spirit coming in them or filling them. That's what you're going to notice about the anointing of God. When God anoints your life or fills you within that spirit, like David's case, that could be the end of your sorrow.
1: Amen.
0: Look, hear this. Isaiah chapter 10, verse 27. Hear this. And it shall come to pass in that day that his burden shall be taken away from off thy shoulder, and his yoke from off thy neck, and the yoke shall be destroyed because of the anointing. One day, my friend, that yoke will break. That yoke will be destroyed because of the anointing. One day there will come a time that the Holy Spirit will fill within you so much and the flesh will feel so dead to you. And I just can't tell you or explain to you. It's something you just have to live through. And some of you know what I'm talking about as you live through it. There's going to come a point in time that the Lord will anoint you. It could be at a blowout meeting and all of a sudden it's just gone, that burden. It could be at when you're reading the Bible, spending quiet time with God and you're struggling in prayer and fasting. All of a sudden when you wake up the next morning, it's gone. It could be some time when you just have your experience with God. God encountered with you, had a spiritual encounter with you. And in the middle of the dark as you are crying and you're just moving along in work and you're just doing the normal thing. And then all of a sudden God met you somehow in some way. And then it's just God. It's just God. Sometime in your life, it's just that you went through pain. Distress. I am distressed. I am distressed. I am distressed. I am distressed. Oh, I'm used to distress. I'm used to distress. I'm going through distress. Used to distress. Oh, I am distressed. Going used to distress. Oh, this helps me a little bit. Oh, that heals. Oh, that makes me happy. Oh, I am distressed. Oh, that heals. That makes me happy. And then it's gone. That's called spiritual growth. It could be that too. You just need to grow as the Spirit fills a little bit time by time. I don't know when, but one day that yoke of yours shall be destroyed because of the anointing of God. And as you go to Hebron and the men of Judah surround you, God will pour that anointing oil on your head as you kneel down in the darkness and in tears. And that anointing will just wash off and destroy that yoke from off thy neck. One day the Spirit will fill you.
2: Praise the Lord.
0: So much that sorrow will no longer bind you. It will come. There will come a time as you move on. One thing that boggles my mind, isn't God the ultimate healer?
2: Yes, that's right.
0: If He is the ultimate healer, couldn't He heal any disease and sickness? Guarantee.
2: Yes.
0: He should. Then why is it that there are just some people who can't be healed? We got the greatest healer ever. He should heal anything. Why is it just some people can't be healed and move on? You know one thing I learned as I look through my own life and as I deal with other people going through sorrow? Deep down inside the heart, and they don't even know it, they don't want to be healed.
2: Yeah, there it is. Come on.
0: They don't even know that. They just don't want to be healed. They just want to be in that drowning phase of doubt, worry, fear, bitterness, don't want to hear anything anymore, don't want any solution anymore. They just don't want to be healed. I have a question. Do you want to be healed? Do you want to be healed? Somewhere inside you, that nature of yours just clings on to that sorrow like a default. Just wants to go back down there. It doesn't want to be healed. Friend, you got the greatest healer that ever lived. Here you're suffering in leprosy, crying out, unclean, unclean. And Jesus is passing by you. Just touch the hem of His garment. Let Him tell you, be thou clean. It's time to let the sorrow go. Every head bowed, every eye shut. Move on.

0: John 19. Happy Mother's Day. Happy Mother's Day to all of you mothers, and I hope that if any of you have a chance to say that to your own mother, that you would be able to do so. I will preach a sermon that's related to today's event. I don't know if it'll be a blessing in any way. John chapter 19, and we will read verse 26. John chapter 19, we will read verse 26. This passage talks about the crucifixion of Jesus Christ. And as he was dying, Mary, Jesus' mother, saw her own son dying on a cross, and it broke her heart. And Jesus, out of compassion, wanted Mary to be taken care of. John chapter 19 and verse 26, when Jesus therefore saw his mother and the disciples standing by, whom he loved, he saith unto his mother, Woman, behold thy son. Then he saith to the disciple, Behold thy mother. And from that hour that disciple took her unto his own home. The apostle John is speaking about himself. And he was there with Mary when Jesus died on the cross. Jesus did not want Mary to suffer the loss of his own death. So he wanted to replace himself with John. John took Jesus' stead to care for Mary being the mother. I do not believe that Mary is the mother of God. She is not. If you hear that from somebody, that is not true. All right, that is not scriptural. She is the mother of Jesus in the sense of the mother of a human, the mother of what Jesus calls himself, Son of Man. She is not the mother of divinity. All right, it's important to make that distinction. So she is the mother of Jesus, or the mother of the human, the Son of Man. As I looked at these two verses, I am going to do a textual sermon, and I believe that we can glean some things here from how we can comfort our mothers, how we can encourage and help the mothers. In Mother's Day, it should be a happy event. We should be thankful. But a lot of times we don't understand that there are unhappy moments that mothers are going through. If there's one thing you don't want to do is to give your mother a sad Mother's Day, but a happy Mother's Day. From this passage we can see an example of a mother in sadness, in grief, and what John could do to heal the wound. It's a very unhappy time in Mary's life. And I would like to talk about this and how we can address this issue and how we can minister to one another. The title of my message is Unhappy Mother's Day. So UN parentheses, Happy Mother's Day. So Unhappy Mother's Day. Let's pray. Father God, will you fill within me the power of your Holy Spirit and the cleansing of your blood to preach this message? I am nothing without you. All I can do is just go by how you lead me. In Jesus' name we pray. Amen. Now the first thing we want to look at is in verse 26. It says, when Jesus therefore saw his mother. When Jesus therefore saw his mother. You know, if you look at the verse behind you, it says that Mary wasn't the only one that stood near to Jesus Christ. If you look at verse 25, it says, now there stood by the cross of Jesus his mother and his mother's sister, Mary, the wife of Cleophas, and Mary Magdalene. When Jesus therefore saw the women. That's not what it said. It says when Jesus therefore saw his mother. But he ignored completely Mary, the wife of Cleophas, Mary Magdalene, his mother's sister, and people who were in just as much as grief as Mary, as Jesus' mother, who were in just as much as pain and who really cared about him. But Jesus, he didn't recognize all the other women. He just looked at his mother and then saw her pain, saw her grief, ministered to her need. Why is that? I mean, wouldn't you say Mary Magdalene is important? Sure, she is an important figure. The Gnostics think so. They think she wrote a book of the Bible. Isn't Mary Magdalene, wouldn't she be an important figure? Wouldn't Mary's sister at least be included? Wouldn't she say, hey, I'm included too. Why don't you look at me? Why do you have to look at your mom? That's the key difference. His mom. That's why. It's his mother. What makes the difference with Mary Magdalene with another Mary? They all share the same name. Or Mary, where it mentioned right here, the wife of Cleophas. I mean, her name is just as ordinary as any other Mary. What makes her special? What makes her different? What makes Jesus see her and not the other women? His mother. That's my mother. That's my mother. Are these people unimportant? No, they're important. Were they hurting? Sure, they were hurting. But Jesus knew that they would understand. And they would know that this is my mother right here that I got to talk to. She's in grief and pain. Her grief and pain is very special that I got to address and pay attention to. I know you women are hurting and all you people are hurting and heartbroken and I care about you. But you'll understand. You'll live. You'll survive if I just address my mother's pain right here. You know, in the Bible, we can see great examples of mothers. Mothers are special people. And obviously, our mothers should be special to us because she's the one that gave birth to us. She's the one that nursed us. Because that's my mom. It's that simple. You know, not just our literal mothers, but even so, you have to think about your wife. They're included when you say Happy Mother's Day, obviously. You don't just say it to your mom, you say it to your wife as well. Why? Because she is a mother. She is a mother. She may not be literally your mother, but your wife is also a mother because she went through that experience nursing the children, giving birth to children, raising children, being a mother. That's why she's special. She's important as well. You know, another interesting thing about the mother is what the Bible says is the ministers, believe it or not. Now, you might say, really? Yeah, because the Bible says in the book of Thessalonians, I believe in chapter 2, Paul says that we as the ministers were like mothers nursing the babes. How you might recall how we gave birth to you. Spiritually, right? Paul said that I born you through the gospel. You might recall how your minister gave birth to you spiritually. You might recall how your minister spiritually nursed you, helped you out throughout the years. Just like a literal mother, how can you forget all those years where your spiritual mother raised you, taken care of you, and nursed you? Gave birth to you, right? Important because mother. That's my spiritual, that pastor did the works of a spiritual mother. You know, what I also find interesting to be mother is not just the pastor, but the church as well, God's people. You might say, why is that? Because Jesus Christ, when he was addressed by the people, hey, your physical flesh and blood, mom and brothers and sisters are here. Yeah. And Jesus Christ, God himself, not me, God himself said this, who is my mother? Who is my children? All right? This is my mother and my children, anyone who believes on me. See, it's important to understand that who's your brother and sister and mother is actually the fellow people in this church.
1: Amen.
0: And they're, in a sense, your mother as well. You might say, why? Because flesh and blood, you come from them. You all share the same flesh and blood together. And what I mean by flesh and blood is obviously not physical flesh, but in our 1 Corinthians chapter 15, our flesh will be transformed. We're all going to have literally the same spiritual body up there. We're going to be like Jesus Christ. We share the same blood in the sense the blood of the Lord Jesus Christ. So we're all same, I would say, flesh and blood right here. So we're all from the same bloodline. Also, can't you recall that a fellow Christian in church, how they nursed you? how they ministered to you, how they perhaps even gave birth to you, led you to Christ, got you into church. They're important people too. Now, the problem with people nowadays is that why is it that they're not really faithfully serving God, getting involved much in church, or recognizing the special mothers right here, is because work is very important to us, and I don't belittle that in any way. Work is important, otherwise you can't make a salary, you can't make a living, you can't even come here. You have to understand that work is work. We all have to make a living. Think about work and school. Isn't school important? Sure. I know that people might get upset that I criticize school with the Word of God, but look, I'm not anti-school. I understand you have to do well in your homework. All right, you have to behave in class. You have to do the best that you can in school. Is your health important? Of course. I mean, the body's the temple of the Holy Ghost. You got to take good care of your health, and you have to exercise. You have to have proper sleep. You have to have rest. Even your own time is important. Your own time is important. People get so much involved with serving God and doing big things for the Lord, but they don't take care, they don't have good self-care. If you don't take good care of yourself, then you're no good to other people. So all these things are important, and I don't belittle them. But the problem nowadays is that, see, when, let's say, for example, our work life is in pain, it's hurting, it's struggling. When we go through that, we lose our focus on our mother. We lose our focus on our mother. And we forget the mother who's in grief, who's in pain. Hey, I know that my work's hurting, but my mother there is my people there, my church people there, my brothers and sisters in Christ, my mother. I mean, I know work's important and it's hurting and I got to get to job and all that, but what about the fellow Christian in this church, right?
1: Good.
0: They're hurting. They're in grief. Don't you have to pay attention to them? Oh, I do, I do, I do, I do. But work as well, and I'm trying to do that. Wait a minute, you're right, but work is important and work is hurting, don't get me wrong, but it should be something more special is your mother. More special is your mother. Don't look at Mary, the wife of Cleophas. Don't look at Mary Magdalene. Don't look at work. I know they're hurting and they're struggling. But your mother should be the one you should look at. Your mother should be the one you should look at. That hurt, the pain. Here's another sad thing, and the tendency is this. When our work is hurting and suffering, we do tend, let's be honest, the tendency of addressing the hurt and pain of our mother diminishes. It diminishes, especially if we put them all in an equal position. The mother is something so important and special. Is your health important? Sure. Do we knock over people at the head if they can't come to church? Of course not, because they're in pain. They got poor health. But, you know, the mother is important, shouldn't she be? Isn't the mother important? Suffering? There's some Christians there. The pastor. Your wife. Your literal mother. A lot of times we can get caught up with my health and, oh, I can't make it that day at Mother's Day because what? I'm not in the good health and stuff like that. Okay. And I'm not bashing people over the head on that, but I wonder how much, okay? If your health is important, you cannot go, then you cannot go. You have to stay. You have to recover. I'm a full believer in that. But I wonder how much we address our health that we lost our focus on our mother who's hurting. Our mother who's hurting. Mother is something very special. It's not in the same level as others. Do you understand that?
1: Right.
0: Yes, they care about you. Yes, they're hurting. Don't get me wrong. But they're not as important as your mother. Why? The mother is the one who cared about you, who nursed you. How can you forget those precious memories throughout the years that raised you? The mother. the mother. Self-care, self-enjoyment, everybody has that. Have a vacation time, have fun. You'll need it, but how much more important is your mother? How much more important is your mother? How is she hurting? At that day, you're having a good time, vacation, your mother's grieving. Feels right? Feels right? Mother, my mom is hurting. How can you forget all the years she cared for you? She birthed you, she raised you. There's sometimes messed up mothers, don't get me wrong, okay? And I don't know everybody's bio or family history, and I don't want to know, and you don't need to know mine either. Imperfect, messed up, but nevertheless, she's still called mother. She's still called mother. Mother. Something special about that. If it's a criminal, if it's someone that's totally messed up and unhealthy for you to be with, then yeah, you should separate it, of course, obviously. But the tendency of mothers is the mother who births you, who cares for you. And the tendency on our part should be to care, to prioritize, to see. Do you see your mom? Or do you see your work hurting, your health hurting, your self-care that's suffering and grieving? Do you more look at those things, or do you see your mom who's in grief? Who do you see? Who are you seeing right now? Who are you seeing right now as you're in church? Notice right here the next part, it says, and the disciple standing by whom he loved. And the disciple standing by whom he loved. Well, that's pretty obvious. That's referring to John. We all know that's John the apostle. And he's the disciple whom Jesus loved. And the disciple John, he stood by Jesus Christ. This man was faithful. Even at a time when all the disciples abandoned ship and Jesus Christ was being carried away to be crucified and tortured, John stuck as much as he could. Maybe there was a moment of abandonment, sure. But overall, he stuck around. He stood by Jesus Christ. He was faithful. But you know, I wonder when I look at that passage right there, it says it didn't say that he was standing by Jesus. It says, and the disciple standing by whom he loved. What does that mean, standing by? Standing by, sure, we can think about Jesus, that's so obvious, but Jesus is not the only person that's mentioned in this verse, you know that? Who's the other person mentioned? His mother. His mother. I wonder when the disciple was standing by Jesus, it's not just Jesus, but when I'm standing by, it's not I'm sticking to only Jesus and faithful, but his mom. His mom. You might say, don't you think you're stretching it? I don't think so. I'm pretty sure he was standing next to his mom, because how else could Jesus tell his mother at verse 26, behold thy son, and then say to John at verse 27, behold thy mother, if John and Mary were like 50 people apart from each other in that midst of the crowd? There's no way they can see each other. Oh, do you see me, John? Yeah. Mary, I see you. Okay. You're my mom from now on. No, it's not like that. It's more obvious they were standing next to each other.
1: That's good.
0: They were close to each other. Why? It's obvious to John's mind, if that's the disciple whom Jesus loved. When I stand by you, Jesus, I get it. Your mom's important to you as well. Mary's important. I'm going to stick by her too. I'm going to stick by her too. Serving the Lord Jesus Christ is one of the greatest things that you can ever do in your life. It is the ultimate thing to do. Amen. The ultimate cause, ultimate purpose, to give glory to His name. When I hear about reports, people soul winning and street preaching, it gets my blood stirred up. And when they lead a soul to Christ, I'm just so proud of them. I'm just so happy. I encourage them to keep doing it. When I see the people come up here to preach, and then our women teaching other women, encourages my heart. Oh, I love to see that. When they come to every church service, every fellowship, participate in anything and everything they could and say, "Pastor, is there anything that I can do to help?" What a great joy in my life to see all of that. What a great joy to see people who are so deep into God. So deep into God, reading His Word, spending time in prayer, and they're willing to sacrifice anything, and I mean everything out there. I've known of Bible believers who pretty much lost it all, their health, they're going through so much pain, their family is suffering and everything, and yet they're willing to still follow Jesus Christ, not quit the mission field that God called them to do. They don't receive any credit, they don't want anything like that. What a wonderful thing. These are people who stand by the Lord Jesus Christ, who are faithful. And man, when I see this church, I can see that too out of you. I can see that how you're standing faithful. I mean, we went through the tough 2 years together, haven't we? And you stood by Jesus Christ. You stood with me. We stood together. We stood close to Jesus Christ and served Him. Why? Because we're Bible believers. King James only, dispensational, street preaching, soul winning, independent Baptist. Yeah! I'm proud of it. Proud of it. Praise the Lord. That's my crowd, sticking close to Jesus Christ, standing close as real and closely to Jesus Christ as much as possible. But I wonder that because we're so much into God, listen, we're so much into God and serving Him, you forgot your mother who's crying and who's in grief. You might say, "No, God's important, Pastor." You're right, God's the number one important. But what did Jesus say? Jesus said, "If you love me, then you will love one another."
1: That's right.
0: "Fulfill ye my joy," Paul mentioned. Jesus says that if you love one another, you love me. Do you love your mom? You might think you do. You might think you do. But when I see that standing by, there's one thing I noticed that when John was standing by. The first thing that I notice right here when the disciple is standing by, the first thing that I notice is it mentions standing by the mother, right? Standing by the mother. You might think that you might love your mom as much as you should. Whether it might be your physical mom, might be your wife who's a mother, might be your pastor who's doing some roles of a mother, or your brethren who's doing some roles as a mother. You might think you might love your mom, but one thing I've learned is that the flesh is so weak that we don't really love them as much as we should. The stuff that I thought that I crossed out all my T's and then I've done all my parts to be a good son and to help out my mother and then fulfill the purpose and everything. I thought that, you know, I didn't have any errors. I didn't have any problems. I made sure I was faithful. I was committed. And I would make sure that I do everything right. But yet, I still mess up. The sins that I said that I wouldn't do, I never did until I stood by the mother. What do I mean by that? When you're standing by the mother, you're so close. That means you get to know her more. You get more intimate. You know, I thought that I didn't have really anger issues. But then, I thought I was usually patient. I thought that I would put up things well. I thought I would be understanding, very understanding of people. Why? Because I'm a pastor. I'm used to it. I do that for many years. Then I got married. When I got married, it was so weird. Then all these things came up that I was like, I would never do that. And I don't know, I don't get why people are like that. And then when I do it, I'm like, my goodness. I thought I was a very understanding person, but then I realized I didn't understood as much as I thought. And I had issues of anger that was hiding there that didn't come out. What happened to me? And then when I was thinking, I was like, it's because I got too comfortable with her. It's because I know her more. It's because I stood close to her. What happens? During your times where you intimately and know so much about your mom, is when the faith is put to the test and your love is put to the test, do you still really love her? Including the flaws, right? You see? Or your assumptions of the flaws. And you'd be surprised, those are just false assumptions. Don't act like you don't know what I'm talking about. Some of you know what I'm talking about. When you get very close, it's one thing that, let's say, you're friends with somebody, but once you get to know that friend, you're rooming together with them, you live together for many years, then what happens? You all know what happens. You thought that your understanding of that person, you're nice to that person, you realize, man, I got a dark and ugly side. When you stand by the mother, let's see if you really love her, huh? Let's see if you really support her. Let's see if you're really helpful to her, huh? That's when the love is put to the test. Let's see if you really love your mom when you stand by the mother. Another thing that I see right here is the disciples standing by. That means to Jesus, right? He is God. You know, because he's standing very close to Jesus Christ, he respects Jesus' wishes that, hey, take care of Mary. She's going to be your mother this time. And John recognized Jesus as God, and obviously because he's close to God, he believes Jesus is God, he's committed to God, he's going to love and take care of Mary, the mother. You know, where you thought that you were standing by close to God? Well, I'm standing close to God, and you're a hypocrite when you're not getting along with your mom, your wife, your pastor, your brethren. And your testimony is stellar. It's stellar when the eyes of people around you, look at me, I'm a stellar testimony. Oh, you're a holy Christian. Yeah, I read my Bible, I prayed, and me and God have a relationship. But then your relationship with your mother is sour. That's a hypocrite. You think you'll approve of me if I have a good relationship with God and read his word and pray and so holy and so close to God, and then I have a nasty relationship, a messed up relationship, a horrible relationship with my wife? Or would you see me as a hypocrite?
1: Come on.
0: I'm not talking about being human. Of course, there are moments. Look, don't get me wrong. There are moments we yell at the mothers, okay? There are moments that we argue and fight. I get that. But you have to keep in mind about you can't make an excuse for human nature on those things. I understand human nature. We all have human nature. But don't let that be your excuse to not love your mother. To not love your mother. If you stand close to God, then naturally you should love the mother. That's a horrible contrast. God, I love you. I have a strong relationship with you. But then your mother is a horrible relationship. You know what God says? No, you don't have a good relationship with me. Don't think you're standing close to me. And I don't care how many doctrines you know. If you stand close to God, you're going to naturally should come out more so with the mother. More so with the mother. Why? Because God says so, honor your father and your mother. Because God says so, husband, honor the weaker vessel, the wife. Because the Bible says so, give the elder double honor. Because the Bible says so, honor, submit to one to another, fellow Christians. Because God says so. If you stand very close to God, you believe he's God, and you have a very powerful relationship with him, then it should be natural you should be doing that with others. But if not, how can you honestly have a good, strong relationship with God every time he tells you these things as you're reading his word? How can you honestly say you have a strong relationship with him when you're ignoring those verses, those words God is telling you to do with your mother? I don't care how many times you read through that Bible. You know why it went? One ear out the other. That's your relationship with God. Another thing when he stand by is not just Jesus or the mother, But the disciple, he was obviously standing close to the cross. You know, the cross, all of us have it, right? We all carry our cross like the Lord Jesus Christ. The Bible says you got to take up your cross and follow me. The cross is not fun and games. It's suffering, it's fire, it's pain, and it's testing. When you stand very close to the cross and embrace those nails in your hands, the true parts of you come out. And when those true parts of you come out, then you find out that, wow, I'm not as close to God like I thought. I have weaknesses in my flesh. You know why you're not really good to your mothers? Because a lot of times it's because you're going through something stressful, something hard, a cross you're currently carrying. And that's when your love is really being put to the test. When you stand close to the cross, right? Be careful now. When you stand close to the cross, your love for your mother is going to be tested right there. Sometimes I wonder why people bail out on God, bail out on church, bail out on the mothers God has given to them because of something bad in their life. Something bad. Why do you think divorce happens? Probably the number one excuse, something bad happened to both of them. Things are put to the test. Things are put to the test when you stand close to the cross. Let's see if you really love your mom. Let's see if you really love the mother. I don't think so. The weaknesses of our flesh, the true colors are exposed. You thought that you stood close to Jesus. You're a Bible believer and you're firm. Yeah, wait till you grow more closer in your relationship with God when you stand closer to Jesus, and then you find some weaknesses you didn't know about. Weaknesses in your love. And when you stand close to the mother and get to know that mother more intimately and more so and everything, and you get more comfortable with the mother, let's see the weakness of your love get exposed. The weakness of your flesh comes out. They get hidden all this time and suddenly it came out. When you stand close to the cross, the suffering, the stress, the pain just is so unbearable, and that flesh is so weak, it's the ugly side got to come out. The flesh is weak. The spirit is willing, but the flesh is weak. And the weakness of your love comes out. Do you really love your mother? Do you really love your mother? The verse says right here, he saith unto his mother, woman, behold thy son. Jesus, he says to his mother and calls her, mother of God, behold thy son. No, he never said that. You know what he said? Well, imagine saying this to your mom. Woman, behold thy son. I'm comforting you with this. No. The mom's going to ignore that whole part about, you know, John taking care of her. Behold thy son. She's going to pay attention to that one word, woman, and go, wait a minute. I heard woman. Wait, what do you mean that right there? Hey, didn't you hear anything I said about John taking care of you? No, I only heard woman. That's probably what she's going to say. Then what a rude thing to say. Thank God Jesus said that. You might say, why? Because Jesus wanted the whole world, but unfortunately 1 billion people still don't get the memo. Is that, hey, I don't want people to get the misunderstanding that God gives her that kind of position that you're my mom. I don't believe in exaltation of Mary. I want you all to get that. The reason why I say woman is because I want people to know that, see, me and her.

doing an exaltation of Mary in the Bible. She said, blessed is the womb that gave birth to you. And Jesus said, yea, blessed are they rather that hear the word of God and keep it. Yeah. You know, like, Mary didn't take any offense to those things. Mary, she recognized that thing that you consider to be debased. Woman, I accept that. I am that. I can receive comfort to the fact that you care about me and you want John to take care of me. Woman, behold thy son. She took that as a word of comfort, not as an offense to any feminist. But if she were a feminist, she would be verily offended. You know what the problem is? Now, this is for the mothers, but it can even be more inclusive to the women and maybe even everybody here. So this is something you need to hear. Go to 1 Peter. Go to 1 Peter. I say this with all due respect, but it doesn't sound respectful. Woman. 1 Peter chapter 3. You're a woman. If you are a woman, you're a woman. There's nothing debased or demeaning about that. We don't have to change the word to a certain pronoun or title that is more appropriate to you, or call you doctor or so-and-so before the title, or give you a name. You don't even deserve a name. You have to understand that you're a woman. Oh, that's debased, that's demeaning. Especially, you know, you ever heard guys doing that? Guys always, you know, they roll their eyes whenever the women are doing something. They're just thinking, you know, women, because she's a woman, you know. It sounds debasing, right? And it sounds pretty offensive. But recognizing and accepting that humility, that lowness, is the greatest thing where you can receive comfort and happiness. Do you know why we have so many unhappy mothers or unhappy women today? You know why? Because they're not willing to receive that weakness, that humble position of being a woman. They don't like that. What is a woman? Do you realize what a woman, what is consisted within that word? Notice in 1 Peter chapter 3, the Bible says right here, in verse 1, likewise, ye wives, be in subjection to your own husbands, that if any obey not the word, that they also may without the word be won by the conversation of the wives. Look at verse 7. Likewise, ye husbands, dwell with them according to knowledge, giving honor unto the wife as unto the what? The lady said it, not me, all right? The Bible says, weaker vessel. How would any independent woman feminist hear that? They don't like that. I'm weaker than a man. How dare you? And it really gets their skin. And that's the reason why a lot of them turn out to be unhappy people. And they go through unhappy marriages and unhappy lives. Why? Because they don't realize what they are, a woman. Why did God give that? To demean me, to debase me. No, to make you happy. Doesn't God do that? He gives weaknesses in times. He puts us in lowly positions at times so that we can learn to be happy. Amen. Give a little too much, exalt a person too much, they'd be the saddest, most miserable person ever known. Rich, millionaire, billionaire, from living on top of the highest tower, humble themselves by jumping themselves off the building and hitting flat bottom, committing suicide. Unhappy. Unhappy. Why? Because a lot of the feminists don't realize they're a woman. They're a weaker vessel. I don't mean that in a demeaning way, but I mean it in every respectful moment according to the word of God as seriously as I can to what God says. You are a weaker vessel. Why would that make me happy? Because weren't you paying attention? See, you know, your problem is, like Jesus said, woman, behold thy son. That whole sentence was not a demeaning phrase. It was intended to comfort, make her happy. Let John take care of you. But no, you know, a typical feminist would have heard, would have ignored that entire sentence, that entire statement from Jesus and say, I only heard woman.
And that's

0: demeaning, offensive. That's what you're doing right now with 1 Peter chapter 3, verse 7. 1 Peter 3, 7, all you're looking at is weaker vessel. Weaker vessel, weaker vessel. I find that demeaning and effeminate and offensive. Hey, you feminists, look, that's not the point. If you paid attention to the entire statement, it's intended to make you happy and comfort you. It's so that the husband can honor the wife and then treat her well. Why honor her? Because she is a weaker vessel. You put her in an equality state like you, and you men wonder, I'm a strong soldier for Jesus Christ. Why can't my woman understand what I'm doing and follow Jesus Christ like I am? Because she's a woman. There's a biological difference. I don't care if this is demeaning to you, okay, or offensive. But the biological difference is huge. Women have estrogen, men have testosterone level, all right? And the percentage is huge. The men, it can be more natural for them to be more aggressive, to keep going. The women, they're more in the feeling, emotional state. Because of that, that's the reason why. That the women, that when they're treated with honor, it's keeping in mind they're a weaker vessel. There's a difference. Even fathers would know this. There's a difference with the way how they treat sons versus how they raise their daughters. There are times that fathers that I'll notice that they're hard on their sons. And then with the daughter, it's just like, what are you doing? Because she's a woman. She's a weaker vessel. It's important to understand that. Women, do you accept your position? If you don't accept your position as a weaker vessel, what that entails, what that means, you cannot receive the happiness that God is trying to give to you. That God is trying to tell His people to give to you. You must accept that to be happy. Sometimes you have to look at your life and say, I wonder if I got so normalized by this culture that I lived like some kind of independent feminist. Or did I live like, according to the Bible, what a biblical godly woman is? Women, do you recognize you're the weaker vessel and you need to be treated as such? So because of that, it's so important for you. You need that leader. You need someone to keep you going. Well, I'm strong and I can do it alone for Jesus Christ. No, that's not the case, okay? You have to realize you're a weaker vessel. That's what you are, and you will be happy if you recognize that. There are times, don't get me wrong, don't worry. If the Lord wants you to be independent and alone, be strong serving God, He does that plenty of times with you anyway. Why do you have to make it worse for yourself? Why not receive whatever handout, as you might think of it as? It's not demeaning. Whatever handout the Lord gives to you, take it. Obey the husband. Listen. If you're a daughter, obey the father. If you have a pastor, go by the leadership. Amen. It's so important. Right. You women who have your weaknesses, your moments, you need those leaders. You need the leaders. Then you can be happy. You can be happy. Why are you unhappy? Why are independent feminists so unhappy? Because they have to do everything themselves, and then they make the government more feminized to give them more of a handout to go to their level. That's why the economy is not aggressive, it's not going, the government is not going forward. They have to go down to the level and then somehow get the women up there to be more aggressive. What an imbalance! It's so unstable. Economy does not mean woman, and woman does not mean government. We're trying to equate everything with each other. If you understand that, then you can get your happiness. Happiness, if you realize your position. Will you accept that? It's demeaning. No. Don't look at the demeaning part. Look at the comfort part. The promising part of being a woman. Look back at John 19. Look back at John 19. Then we see another portion right here in John chapter 19 where Jesus looks at John. And then when Jesus looks at John, in verse 27, then saith he to the disciple, behold thy mother. You know, John was able to recognize Mary as his mother. That's my mother. I got to take care of her. I got to care for her. Because Jesus said, told him, behold, take a look, pay attention. A lot of times, we know who our mothers are, and we know what we're supposed to do. But when we look at our resume and our previous history, let's be honest, it's not that stellar. It could be better. I mean, you know what to do. There are some people who might ask, Pastor, I need to learn more. What's the secret that you've learned on how I can be a blessing to the man of God or the pastor, or I can help out the pastor more? What is the key secret on how I can be a better husband to my wife? I don't know why I'm struggling so much. And there must be something out there. And no, brethren, you already know. You'd be surprised. You already know. And the answers you're going to hear is going to be the same old thing. Nothing deep or basic on how to support your mothers. It's just you need to behold. You know what your problem is? You know, but you just don't behold. What does behold mean? Behold means pay attention. It means look. It means hey. What does it mean? Pay attention. Your problem is you just don't pay attention. You don't get a grip on yourself. Too much of what? My work is hurting. My health is hurting. My self-care is lacking that I must do. Oh, there are other things I could... There are these other parts lacking. See, you're looking at Mary Magdalene, Mary the wife of Cleophas. You're looking at the other people who are hurting. You're not seeing your mother. You're not seeing your mother. Those things are such easy distractions, gets us easily distracted from seeing our mother. That's why you're lacking in your support for your mother. Because you already know, you know what to do, but you just did not behold. You know what you need to tell yourself? When you're all caught up with all these other things that are hurting and you're taking care of, and not your mom, but all these things, you just need to stop and tell yourself, behold. Behold. You just need to behold. What does behold mean? Pay attention. It means pay attention. Have you ever done that? Or you're just too caught up with what you're doing in the moment? Have you ever told yourself, behold? You need to just sometimes when you need to have one of those behold moments. Just stop yourself and look and say, hey, look at that. I notice my mom's suffering right here. My mom's doing this by herself. My mom, I know this would make her happy. Why don't I do that more often? All right, you need to tell yourself that. Behold. Hey, you know, do you hear Jesus telling you to take care of the mother? John did. John heard Jesus clear as day. Behold thy mother. And John heard it clear as day and took care of the mother. But when Jesus tells you, hey, take care of your mother, you don't hear him, do you? I wonder if that's the reason why, if you don't hear his voice telling you to take care of the mother, you don't hear his voice on other things he's telling you to do. Maybe he already answered your prayer, but you're just not hearing him.
1: Come on.
0: Maybe he's telling you what his will is for your life that you're always so confused and bombarded about, but you're not hearing him. Yeah. Maybe there's something the Lord is trying to show you that could have opened your eyes, changed your life, but you're not seeing it. You're not hearing it. Why? Well, you know, maybe Revelation 3 might help. Revelation 3. Where's an example of Jesus trying to tell us something? And we need to hear him. A famous passage, Revelation 3:20, right? Revelation 3:20, a famous verse. There's a song that goes, behold, behold, I stand at the door and behold, behold, I stand at the door and if any man hear my voice, if any man hear my voice and will open the door, I will come in. I know I should be a Sunday school teacher, but I'm giving that job to others. I feel more qualified to pastor kids than the people here. You know, Jesus is the one knocking at the door of your heart and telling you, if any man will hear my voice. But I wonder how many times we don't hear him. You know why you don't hear him knock? You don't hear him tell you? What's that first verse? First word in the verse? Behold. If you behold, then I wonder, I stand at the door and knock. You can hear that. You know what's first? Jesus didn't say, hey, you got to hear me knocking. And no, it's not like that. Behold, do you hear me knocking? That's what Jesus said. What does behold mean? Until you pay attention first, God can't get your attention. Until you pay attention first, God can't get your attention. You need to do it out of your own free will, free choice, because God don't forcibly do that out of you. You need to tell yourself, behold. You need a behold moment. Why not just tell yourself once in a while, you know, when you're so caught up and you're seeing all these things hurting and suffering that you got to manage and take care of. And Mary Magdalene, oh, I'm looking at her grief. And then, no, you got to... Why not just say, behold? Tell yourself, behold. When you're going through a very bad day at work, and then it's just crammed up, why not just tell yourself, behold? When your health is suffering and you're in so much pain and then you're trying to manage it, tell yourself, you know, just one word. Behold. You know, when you're out enjoying life, having a good time, and I don't know where you're taking vacation at or what you do at your free time. Maybe you're just sitting down on a lazy sofa watching TV. You know what you need to do when you're doing that all that time? Behold. You need to tell yourself that. Behold. It's okay to enjoy the moment. Nothing wrong if you're spending time at somewhere else. But don't forget to say, behold. And then when you do that, maybe the Lord can start speaking to you. And he can show you more things and what to do. And that would include what Jesus said. Behold thy mother. And then you would go, wow, why didn't I see that? Because mothers don't show their pain. You know that? Mothers don't show their pain. You think people here parade about their problems? Mothers don't show their pain. You need to tell yourself, behold. See carefully. That would make a huge difference. No secret tip, no deeper thing on how you can do things better. It's just you need to tell yourself, pay attention. The next part that I want to look at John 19... Next part that I want to look at when we look at John 19, it says, and from that hour, that disciple took her unto his own home. From that hour, that disciple took her unto his own home. Because ever since that time, the disciple John took Mary to his home. Took her unto his home. You know, when John took her home, this is very interesting. That means Mary did not see her son die. That means that Mary may not have been present when Jesus cried out, "It is finished." John did not hang on till all the way to the end. In fact, in this book of John, when he writes the last moments of Jesus, he could only go by record what he heard from other people. You might say, what makes you think that, Pastor? Well, one is because it says right here, he took her to his home at verse 27, and verse 28, 29, Jesus is still on the cross. But another one is, this is interesting, look at Matthew 26. You know what it said about Mary, the mother of Jesus? The other women, like Mary, the wife of Cleophas, Mary Magdalene and all that? Let's look at Matthew chapter 27. Matthew 27. Notice right here at verse 54. Now when the centurion and they that were with him watching Jesus saw the earthquake and those things that were done, they feared greatly, saying, truly this was the Son of God. So this is a centurion being close to Jesus, saw how he died, right there at Calvary, correct? Mm-hmm. All right, what about Mary, the other Marys, and then the women? Look at verse 55. And many women were there, what? Beholding afar off. Wait, I thought Mary was close to Jesus. It's not like Jesus was far away from Mary and said, behold your son. And no, he was up close. But now she's far away. Look at another, let's see Mark. Mark's bound to find something different. Look at Mark 15. I think Mark has something different. Maybe what I said is wrong. Maybe it's far-fetched. Look at Mark 15. Mark 15. Verse 39, Mark 15, 39. And when the centurion which stood over against him saw that he so cried out and gave up the ghost, he said, truly this man was the Son of God. Again, the centurion was there nearby at the cross. Verse 40, there were also women looking on, what? Afar off. Again. Oh, I guess they weren't there nearby. Luke, let's look at Luke. Okay, maybe Luke has something different. All right. Luke. Luke chapter 23. I wonder. All right. Luke chapter 23. Verse 47. Now when the people saw what was done, he glorified God, saying, certainly this was a righteous man. And all the people that came together to that site, beholding the things which were done, smote their breasts and returned. Well, there you go. The women were there then. I mean, the women were there at the site of Calvary. So that's got to be them. Oops. 49. Separate. And all his acquaintance and the women that followed him from Galilee stood afar off. Oh, so that proves they were in a faraway location. What happened? If we go by John, John says, he took her to his home. So it's on the way. On the way as they were going home, when they were distancing themselves away, on the way home, then all those things happen, and then they look back and they were able to see all those things from a distance. So Mary, she did not get to see her son die then. She did not get to see the grief or experience the pain of her son dying in front of her face. She was able to see the grief afar off. You know, for mothers who are going through pain and unhappy moments, you're not good at taking away their grief and pain. It's very hard, especially for mothers. You don't erase that sorrow, that pain easily, no matter how much you comfort them. But maybe, John, if you're that disciple that would take her as if you're going to take her to his home, yeah, maybe you can't erase that grief, but at least John was able to get Mary, experience the grief from a distance, from afar off. You might not be able to heal your mother, but at least you can get her to see the grief from a distance.
1: That's good, brother.
0: She doesn't have to be in there at that moment of grief. Be right there. Take her home. Let her see it afar off. Mary, being the mother, you know, if I was the mother at that cross, I wouldn't want to leave, don't you think so? I would be there for my son till the very end. I would be the mother thinking, I can do it. I must do it. I have to do it. I must bear it. But John was able to get her to go home with him. Mary was close to the cross, wasn't she? She probably thought, I could bear it. I could handle this. I'm too close to the cross. Oh, it hurts. But I need to see my boy. I can handle, I can do it. And then, no, John had to say, no, no, Mary, mom, mom, come on. You need to rest. You need to go home. Your mother, too close to the cross, isn't she? The mother is probably convinced she can take it. She could handle the cross, your mother. I gotta be strong. I have to be strong. I have to be strong. Hey, John, why don't you, if you behold, then you caught that. And you're saying, no, no, no, you don't have to be strong. Mom, I know you're tough. And you're standing close to the cross. It's enough. Come home with me. Here, take this money. No, I don't need that. I'm fine. It's just Jesus and me. And no. Please take it. You need this money. Mom. Hey, I just want to tell you is that I know you're strong in the Lord. And man, you're stronger than any person that I've known. But I want you to know that I'm praying for you. I know you need it. It's okay. I don't have a prayer. I don't need a prayer. No, no. Mom. You're too close to the cross. You think you're strong. You can handle it. I just want you to know that I see the pain if you don't. And I'm praying for you. Do you see your mom here? You see your mom? Too close to the cross. She thinks she's strong. She doesn't know it, but she thinks she's so strong. It's time that you speak for her and take her home, don't you think so? No, let me take you home. Let me take care of you. Let me open your eyes more bigger than that. The mother, believe it or not, is not just your literal mother, not the wife who is a mother, the pastor who plays a part as a mother, your fellow church member or Christian who is a mother to you. You're the mother too. Didn't you know that? You're the mother too. Why? Because Jesus said to people who are saved, behold my mother. You're a mother too. Aren't you too close to the cross, Mom? Hey, Mom. You're my mom. I want you all, everyone hearing this, I want you to know this. You're my mom, and you're too close to the cross, don't you think so? Oh, it's Happy Mother's Day. I'm fine, and I'm good. This is a joyous moment. No, there are some unhappy things. Some grievances you're going through. Good preaching, bro. You think you're strong, you're tough, you can... No, I see the pain if you don't. Hey, if you're a mom hearing this, let John take you home. Let John take you home. Do you know how many Johns there are right here? You know, the verse never said John, you know that? It says the disciple. That, what does that mean? That's anybody of us. That's any one of us. We're disciples of Jesus. That's anybody here. When the disciple comes to you and fellowship with you, take that. When the disciple comes to you and says, hey, let me pray for you, follows up with you, take that. Don't let your shame, your ego, your spiritual greatness push away John. Push away the disciple who wants to help you, who wants to take you home. I know you're strong, Mary. I know you're strong. You're standing close to the cross. You're carrying your cross as a good soldier of Jesus Christ. But it's time you go home. Let John take you home. I strongly believe this. Like John R. Rice gave an example about him dying and going to heaven. But I believe that the majority of God's blessings that we see at the storehouse in heaven could have been given to us, but we never asked for it, we never received it. How many missed opportunities of blessings have you missed out? Here's a fellowship time right here. Hey, here's a prayer time we can do for you. Hey, let me give you this support right here. Hey, we have a big revival meeting that'll encourage you. Hey, let's go to church right here. And how many times have you missed out, John, extending that hand of compassion and love, trying to take you home? You're hurting. You're too close to the cross. You've been carrying it. But if you want to keep carrying that cross, you need to go home. Do you understand? Let John take you home. Every head bowed and every eye shut.

All right, folks, we got a song here. It's going to be about the prodigal son. And it's a sad story about how this prodigal got away from his father. But the good news is he came back. And so I'm going to play it, but I'm going to play it in the key of F. It's got to be in the key of F. Feeling footloose and fancy free, a feather-brained fella faced his fond father, a formidable figure, to find a fast way to get his father to fork over the family finances. He then fled afar off from the farm to foreign fields and fretted his fortune, feasting fabulously and following fun and foolishness with his faithless friends. Then forlorn and for sure forsaken by fickle friends, since folly had finished his finances, he found a foreign fella who forced him to be a feed flinger to filthy fat swine in the farmyard. Finally he saith, "Phooey, my father's flunkies are fed more food than I find and fare far fancier." So, forsaking fate, friends, and folly, he forsooth fled that farm to find his fond, faithful father. And finding him, he saith, "Father, I have flunked. I have foolishly flung away my fabulous fortune and forfeited the family's favor. However," the fine, faithful father fell on his fuzzy neck with an affectionate kiss on his face and said, "Fit his filthy feet with the finest and find the best ring for his finger and fast. Fetch the fatted fatling and we shall feed and frolic frivolously till filled full. For the fine, fair son, though he foolishly followed the flesh and failed, did flee and forsake to come forward forcefully famished and is now free from his fetters, found and forgiven."

0: your Bible this morning to Psalm 126. Psalm 126. And I want to kind of preach from this passage this morning. Psalm 126. The Bible says, when the Lord turned again the captivity of Zion, we were like them that dream. Then was our mouth filled with laughter, and our tongue with singing. Then said they among the heathen, the Lord hath done great things for them. The Lord hath done great things for us, the Bible says, whereof we are glad. Amen. Well, you look at this passage this morning, and the Bible talks about the captivity here, and they were just dreaming about those good times, amen, and dreaming about being serving the Lord with freedom. And they got to thinking about that, and when they got to thinking about the goodness of God and the great things He's done for them, the Bible says their mouth was filled with laughter. And wouldn't it be good this week if folks would, now I'm not talking about that holy bubbling belly stuff, amen. I'm talking about just rejoicing in the Lord and laughing and just being happy in what God has done for us. The Bible said our tongue was filled with singing, amen. Yeah, well, boy, it'd be good if we just sang to the top of our lungs and just rejoiced in the Lord and what He's done for us. And I like it when we all get in here as a group and begin to sing them old congregational songs, amen. I'm not all that crazy about praise and worship, amen. I believe old praise and worship is just singing on a hill far away stood an old rugged cross, and there's a fountain filled with blood. That'll get you going, amen. That's good praise, and that's good worship music right there, amen. And the Bible said they did it among the heathen, amen. That's what we're here for, to be encouraged, to be uplifted, and to be brought to light of what God's done for us, that we might go out there and sing and shout the victory in front of those that are lost, amen, and be happy in front of those that are without God and without hope, amen. And we're going to preach on that thought this morning, just God doing great things for us, amen. And I want to pray. Father, thank You this morning, Lord, for what You've done for us and how You've already thrilled our heart. And Lord, just caused us to be glad today that we're saved. And Lord, just to know what You've done for us, how it's broken our heart once again. Lord, to see what You've done for us and made us glad in our spirit, God. We think about what You've done with our sin, and Lord, with the price that You paid and the sacrifice that was made, God. Oh, what a blessing it was to be reminded of that grace, and how that it wasn't anything that we've done, Lord. It's just been God doing it through God and doing it all for us. And it's just by the grace of God today that we're saved. And boy, what a blessing it is to know that and be reminded of that today. Lord, I pray now that You'd help me, God. I need You to help me. It's already been said this morning how true it is. And there's not a preacher here today that can get up in his own power and his own ability and Lord, try to be a blessing without the touch of God upon our life. And I pray, Lord, that every preacher that stands here from here on out, Lord, would have that special power, that special anointing, that special touch of God. Lord, as we humble ourselves before You, I pray that You'll just do something through us once again. And Lord, I pray You'd bless the people, and God, bless our time together this morning. And I pray, God, that we'll be able to leave and get ready for this evening, and our hearts would be filled with laughter, and our tongue be filled with praising and singing. And when we gather again together, Lord, it'd be a time of just worshiping the Lord and thanking God for what He's done. Lord, help us now. Give us what we need this morning. Touch the Word of God, Lord, today to the hearts of the people. And help me, Lord, be a blessing. We'll thank You for it. In Jesus' name I pray. Amen and amen. I want to preach on this thought this morning about, every now and then they'll have some kind of a sale or some kind of You know, an artist or something other will had been making maybe music, or maybe an author had written a number of books, or maybe a performer had performed a great many of performances, and then they'll come back after so long a time, and they'll put all the best of the best of the best in one volume, you know. And they'll offer that thing, and they'll say, now, you've heard this artist, and you've heard this singing group, or you've heard this man play the piano, or you've heard this author in his books, but here in one volume, here in one particular setting or CD is everything good that this person has ever done. I mean, the best. We've gleaned through it and got the best music and the best words and the best songs and the best stories or whatever it might have been. They're often, you've seen them in Walmart and things like that. You can go and buy the best of the best, volume one. Then they run out of money and they put out another best of the best, volume two. Then they need more money and they'll put out a third volume, the best of the best of the best of the best. Amen. And on and on and on it goes. I want to preach to you this morning on the best of the best of the best that God has. Amen. Now you'd think as you go through the Bible that you couldn't exhaust as it's already been brought out to us. Where do you stop? Where do you start when you begin to describe God at His very best? Where would you begin to launch out into some kind of subjectivity and begin to put your finger on God's very best? Or when God was doing what He did, and when He did what He did, when He got done doing what He did, it was His very best when He finished. Amen. How would you ever figure that out? I don't know how you do all that, but I got to thinking about God and His very, very best. I thought, well, maybe you could see God at His very best in creation. Amen. I tell you, this whole world, the Bible said, that in the beginning, God created. Amen. We didn't swing from some monkey tail somewhere, amen, like Charlie Darwin talks about. We were created. God created. In the beginning, God created. Amen. That's all that needs to be said. It don't need to be described. It don't need to be analyzed and exegeted and all that kind of stuff. The Bible just doesn't have anything to say, but in the beginning, God created. Amen. Well, I tell you, I've had the privilege of traveling around, you know, just a few places, and we were coming this morning, you know, back this back way over here, back from the motel, and we was coming down them old windy roads here in Alabama, and man, it's beautiful country here, amen. The trees are beautiful. We had a chance to look around and see the sights a little bit. It's a beautiful place, amen. I've had the privilege to go to the Rocky Mountains. Not long ago, they took me out there on top of them mountains, and I stood up there, man, far as you can see, from way down yonder to way over yonder. It's just magnificent what God's created. Amen. They took me some time ago over here to the other mountains over in this part of the country called the Smoky Mountains. Amen. We went up in there on a hot summer day. Back at home, it was 110 degrees. We got the telephone call. 110 degrees and sultry, humid, Durant, Oklahoma. Amen. But when we got up there in the Smoky Mountains, we drove way on up there, and it was 55 degrees up there in that mountaintop. Amen. Man, it was gorgeous. It was beautiful. Back in 1998, we had the privilege of going over there to the Holy Land, and we stood up there on the Mount of Carmel and looked down that Jezreel Valley, and they said that some of the best fertile ground and some of the best land to plant produce is right there. Amen. Sure enough, we stopped at a place and got a grapefruit about yay big around and dived into that thing, and it was sweeter than any sun-kissed orange that I'd... I mean, God has created a lot of things, amen, and put His hand and put His stamp upon the things of the Lord. I tell you, that must be God at His very best, amen. I mean, if you're going to describe God at His best, you just have to look at creation and see the trees and the mountains and the rivers and the valleys and all the animals. Hey, we went to the zoo the other day. My mama called me up. She's blind, you know, just like these ladies here. And I got to push a wheelchair around. She said, "What's that, mama?" I said, "That's a monkey, amen." "Hey, poor, that's a lion, amen." God created all those things. Amen. You got to stop right there and say, man, that's got to be God at His best. I mean, nobody's got to have been able to do what God has done and be able to accomplish what God has done. And listen, I got something else to say. I just want to say this. If He created all that in 7 days, He said, if I go away, I will prepare a place for you. And if I go prepare a place for you, I will come again and receive you unto myself, that where I am, there you may be. If He did all that in 7 days, can you imagine what it's going to be like when we get to the other side? Well, the answer is no, you can't. Because the Bible said, I have not seen, nor ear heard, neither hath entered the heart of man, the things that God hath prepared for them that love Him. Amen. That's got to be God at His best. No, it ain't. Then the Bible said in Genesis 1:27 that God made man in His own image. That's got to be God at His very best. I can't go and explain any better than Brother Tab did. I didn't understand half what he explained, amen. But I believe it. God made man a triparted being. We are a body, a soul, and a spirit, amen. And God made man in His own image, amen. And God was proud and glad and good at what He had made, amen. Surely that's God at His best. Created you and I for fellowship. Created you and I to love and to cherish and walk. Wouldn't it have been something to be like Adam in that day when God came walking in the cool of the day and fellowship with the Lord? Amen. Not long ago, my sister, a few years back when everybody was tracing down their ancestral trees. You remember that? When they had them fellas on TV called Roots. Y'all remember that, don't you? Y'all wake up. I know it's almost time to eat, and there ain't nobody here more hungry than I am, amen. My sister done some route traveling, amen. And she went back into Wesley background and looked at some old Wesleys way back yonder about the turn of the century and found out that in my ancestral line, my family lineage, that there were some Wesleys hung by the neck in Medill County at the county seat for stealing horses. My family. Can you imagine that? I thought I was a pedigree kid, amen. I thought I had a rich heritage. I thought I was somebody something until I found out I was a bunch of hanging people, amen. A bunch of robbers. I told my sister, I said, don't go back no further. But if you was to go back further, you'd have to go all the way back to the garden where the Bible said sin entered into the world and death by sin. And so death passed. Surely that is God's best when He made man. In His own image He made him. Male and that's got to be the most greatest, bestest thing. I know that ain't proper English, but I ain't worried about being proper. That's got to be God at His very best when He made man. Nope. You say, well, where did you see God at His best? Well, it had to be in His miracles, wouldn't it? Well, this old book's full of miracles, amen. Miracle after miracle of what God has done and how God has blessed yonder back yonder when Moses was leading the children of Israel. The Bible said he parted that Red Sea and the children of Israel walked across on dry ground. The Bible said, Brother Charlie was preaching the other day. I enjoyed that. I turned it to reservation and he said it turned into jello. It was congealed. I could see them little kids sticking a hand in there and pulling it back out. And say, Mama, look at this. Amen. But the miracle was they walked across that great Red Sea on dry ground. You think about Jericho. How that they'd march around that wall for 7 days
1: On the seventh day, they marched around seven times, and the walls fell in. You'd think the miracles of God are that He raised the dead. Lazarus, come forth. Well, if He had to call out Lazarus' name, they'd all got up and got out of there. You think that it's miracle of raising the dead and healing the crippled. Amen. Yeah. The Bible said that He, in the name of Jesus Christ, that old fellow there in Acts chapter 3 got up walking and leaping and praising God. The miracles of God. How that He fed the 5,000 with just a few fish and loaves of bread. And then the little boy took home 12 baskets of fragments that remained. You'd think that was God at His best. That God was doing His very best when He performed the miracles. Well, I found something better than that even. He was at His best for sure in creation. Nobody's done what He's been able to do. Nobody can create and make what we see today. Nobody could do what He done for man. Nobody could do the miracles that He's done. Amen. Well, when was He at His best? I declare to you this morning that was it at Calvary? The cross. Surely God was at His very best. For God so loved the world that He gave His only begotten Son, that whosoever believeth in Him should not perish, but have everlasting life. Surely the Bible said God spared not His own Son, but delivered Him up for us all. There had to be God at His very best. The Bible said, but God commended His love toward us, in that while we was yet sinners, Christ died for us. That's got to be God. Oh, listen, the Bible talks about that day when Jesus suffered and bled and died. The Bible says when Pilate saw that he could prevail nothing, but that rather a tumult was made, he took water and washed his hands before the multitude, saying, I am innocent of the blood of this just person. See ye to it. Then answered all the people and said, His blood be upon us and on our children. Then released Barabbas unto them. And when he had scourged Jesus, he delivered Him to be crucified. Then the soldiers of the governor took Jesus into the common hall and gathered unto Him the whole band of soldiers. And they stripped Him and put on Him a scarlet robe. And when they had plaited a crown of thorns, they put upon His head and a reed in His right hand. And they bowed the knee before Him and mocked Him, saying, Hail, King of the Jews. And they spit upon Him and took the reed and smote Him on His head. And after that they had mocked Him, they took the robe from off Him and put on His raiment upon Him and led Him away to crucify Him. The Bible said when they were come to a place called Golgotha, that is to say, a place of a skull, they gave, I think of maybe reading God at His best. Why would He love sinners like us? Why would He care about people like us? Why would He even give us a time of day? It's got to be the best. The Bible said peradventure some man would give himself for a good man, but He died for sinners, amen. He died for the worst of the worst. He died for the scum of the earth. He died for the wicked. He died for the wretched. He died for the wayward. He died for you and I. That's got to be God. I'm saying to you, that's got to be God at His best. Oh, I'm glad today to be able to stand, as a preacher said, redeemed by the blood. Washed in the blood. Oh, thank God for forgiveness. Thank God for mercy. Thank God for grace today. Thank God my name's written in the Lamb's Book of Life. That's surely God at His best when He died upon Calvary. No, there's something better even than that. Death and hell and grave gathered together. And the devil met them, amen. And he said to death and the grave and hell, do you still have him? Nobody's ever got up. We've still got Abraham. We've still got Isaac and Jacob in the clutch of the grave. Nobody's ever broken the chains of the grave. And the second day the devil said, oh, that's good. That's good. We've defeated him. We're finally bringing him down to size. Amen. And the second day the devil met with the death. And I know y'all have heard this, but let me tell it my way. Amen. You preach it whatever you want to, but this is my time, and it's about dinner time, and I'm going to get real good and hungry preaching this thing. And the devil and hell and the grave all gathered the second day, and the devil said, hey boys, do you still have him? And oh death and hell and the grave and put their thumb under, and yeah, we still got him. And nobody's ever gotten out of here. And they're still dead. They're still under. They're still behind a sealed door. Oh man! But on that third day, here come death. Here come death. Crippled, amen. Here come the grave walking with a bad limp, amen. And he said, hey, what are you doing limping there? What's going on with you? And then he said, well, tell me something. You got a worried look on your face. You got something kind of troubling your heart. He said, have you still got him? And the grave said, well, early this morning. Oh, we never seen it like this. We never had it happen before. It's the first thing we ever had happen to us. I can't explain it to you. But the ground began to shake. And there was an earthquake. And the Bible said an angel came down and said, the grave said, hey, listen, there's something about him. We couldn't hold him down. I'm telling you, when the sun came up, the sun got up and walked out him. I serve a risen Savior. He's in the world today. I know that He's with me. Whatever men may say, He lives. He lives. Christ Jesus lives today. He walks with me. He talks with me. And shows me. I'm glad that He lives. Oh, you ask me why I'm happy. I'll just tell you why. My sins are gone. Yeah, you know that. Praise God, He lives. He's alive. He's alive. He's alive. Hallelujah. He's alive. He's alive. It's got to be God. At his best. No. One of these mornings, Bible says, the dead in Christ shall rise first. Then we, which are alive and remain, shall be caught up together with them to meet the Lord. In the air. You said it's caught in his place. It's got to be that glorious morning. That golden daybreak. When the eastern sky splits. And he comes back to get his own. He said, if I go away, I will come again. And receiving myself. I say I'm ready for him to come. I'm looking for him to come. He's coming ready or not. When we was kids, we used to play hide and seek. You remember that? They'd always get me to count to 100. 1, 2, 3, 4, 62, 65, 70. 89, here it come, ready or not? You may say, well, you cheated. That's what the world's going to say when we're out of here, amen. He's coming, ready or not. You better get ready. He's coming again. Oh, what a glad day. What an hour. What a beautiful morning. When the Lord comes back, that's got to be God. Oh, And I shall see him as he is. I'm glad that he's coming. I'm glad that we have that blessed hope. I'm glad there's something to live for. I'm glad there's something to shout about. That's got to be the day when God's at his very best. No. What could be better than creation? Boy, he's made a beautiful world. Man has polluted it. Made it sinful. Now he's got his sinful tracks and footprint on the moon. Everything in the universe has been polluted by the sin of man. You'd think that the creation of man to fellowship and walk in his image would be the best that God could do. Well, it is. But I'm talking about the very, very best. I'm talking about a book filled with 66 volumes of his very best. You'd think that his miracles would be sufficient to catalog and list and write of his very best. How he raised the dead. How he touched the blinded eyes. I told Mama the other day on Father's Day, I said, Mama, you might not ever get to see again down here, but the next time your eyes open up, you're going to cast them upon the Lord Jesus Christ. Boy, she got happy. Amen. You'd think the miracles were the best that God has ever done. You'd think that his death, oh, what a death. We've been reminded of it today. We're so gospel hardened. We've heard it so much, just like the preacher said, we sit there sitting, soaking and souring. We lost our shout. We've lost our joy. It doesn't touch us anymore. I'm glad he died for me. I'm glad he paid the price. I'm glad he went to Calvary. Oh, you'll think that he rose again the third day. Muhammad's still stone cold dead. Buddha and his big belly still in the grave, amen. David Koresh is still in the grave. Confucius is confused in the grave. There is only one that ever had the power to say, I lay my life down, but then I'm going to take it again. You think this is bad here? You just wait till Sunday morning when I get up on the third day. I'm coming up, amen. And he did what he said he'd do. That's got to be it. And when he comes back, how could it get any better? And I got one more. When was God at his best? Over on South 7th Street many years ago. Y'all don't get ahead of me, please. Let me preach. Just play dumb for a minute. Just act like you don't know what I'm going to say. Just look sad for a minute. We'll get happy in a second. Amen. Just kind of look like this over what it could be. You know why you're already getting happy? Because there's somewhere in your life when the Holy Ghost of God came and revealed Himself and showed Himself. You're the lost sinner on the road to hell, and you got born again. Tell you why. My sins are gone. I've been born again. In the... Woo! was preaching. Y'all shout while I catch my breath. Yeah. Boy, it's good to be saved. I didn't deserve it. I deserve to go to hell. Oh, I'm glad I'm saved. Preacher talked about grace. He talked about that circle of mercy. Boy, I've tapped into it a million times. His grace ain't never run out. His mercy endured forever. Saved to the uttermost. I'm saved. I know. The Bible says these things. Have I written unto you that believe on the name of the Son of God that you may know. I'm glad I know it today. I'm glad I'm saved. Amen. I was preaching up in Heavener, Oklahoma one evening. And that was when the girls was little. We were just starting to sing a little bit. I preached on hell that night. Well, I appreciate that message on hell last night. But Charlie's right, there's not much preaching on hell anymore. Oh, I tell you, I was preaching on hell that night. And I gave an invitation. And I looked over here to the right, or the left, your right. And there my daughter sat back there. She walked up that aisle and came around over there, knelt, and prayed. I thought of just like time before. Just come to the altar. And as she knelt there, I saw her look up at me and go, I knew that look was a heart that was broken. I knew that look was a heart that was troubled. I knew that look was a heart that was needy. I knew that look, the heart that was lost. I walked over there, knelt beside her, and I said, "Sis, what is it?" She says, "Daddy, for the first time in my life tonight, I'm going to hell. I'm lost." I said, "Sis, I led you to the Lord when you was 5. What happened?" She said, "Daddy, I don't know, but all I know is right now, I'm lost. I need to be saved." You said God was at His best when He said, "I know it." But it got gooder. It's been getting gooder. He reached down that night and saved my little girl. We was out on a bus not long after that at Christmas time. Taking little basket, fruit baskets to elderly folk in our town. We'd been to several homes and sang all those Christmas songs, Away in the Manger and all that. We was getting back on the bus and the little one came and yanked on my britches legs. "Daddy." I said, "What, baby?" "Daddy, I need to be saved. Daddy, I'm going to go to hell." I said, "Sis, are you sure?" At the back of that bus, that old exhaust is coming out that bus. Everybody's inside wondering, "Where's the preacher at?" I tell you where he's at. He's back here enjoying one of God's best. Amen. When he saved my... I'm telling you, thank God Almighty, that was God. At His best. I'm done.

0: 2 Corinthians chapter 7. And then we'll look at Titus chapter 2. 2 Corinthians chapter 7. And then we'll look at Titus chapter 2. The Bible says right here, when we look at verse 13, therefore we were comforted in your comfort, yea, and exceedingly the more joy we for the joy of Titus, because the Spirit was refreshed by you all. For if I boasted anything to him of you, I am not ashamed. I want you to look at chapter 8 as well, 2 Corinthians chapter 8, and notice what Paul recommended about Titus at verse 22 by context reads, and we have sent with them our brother, Titus, whom we have oftentimes proved diligent in many things, but now much more diligent upon the great confidence which I have in you. Whether any do inquire of Titus, he is my partner and fellow helper concerning you. Or our brethren be inquired of, they are the messengers of the churches and the glory of Christ. You know, I would like this verse to mention my name. What if it was my name that was mentioned right here, and the Apostle Paul was the one that said that Gene Kim is my partner. He's my fellow helper. I proved him, and he was very diligent. He is very diligent, and even more so. A lot of times, if I'm going to be honest like you, I do not fulfill my duties as much as I should. And I'm sure you feel that way too. There are times that we fail, there are times that we flop, there are times that we do our very best, we put our heart to it, yet we still mess up. If there's something that we want, it's something like that. Imagine if we mentioned that Dr. Peter S. Ruckman, assistant pastor and close helper, is, and then they mentioned Jared Kwong. How would Jared feel? Oh my goodness, he would go, my goodness, what a position, what a level of honor.
1: Right.
0: What if they were to mention your name on that? Yeah. But you know, Paul is better than Dr. Peter S. Ruckman. This was the man who went all out for God, who was missionary-minded, who's probably the greatest Christian you ever heard about. Imagine he said that, you're my assistant.
1: Wow.
0: You are my helper. Now, if there's a name that I would like is to trade Titus with my place, I would like to be that person. I would like to accomplish what he accomplished. If there's something you like in your life to serve the Lord, you want to be successful in your life, and you want to be successful in your involvement in God's work and the church. Those are two things that you really want in your life. And I believe that Titus, if we were to look at his life, there's a thing, or two, or three, that we can learn from. And these are three powerful keys that I believe can transform your life, transform your service. If you feel like messing up, if you are hard on yourself, and you wonder, man, what can I do better? Why is it that I keep messing up with the same sin problem? Why is it that I try my best on a certain thing that I keep repeating the same mistake? You know, my heart's in it, but I forget. I forget, and then I just mess up. Now, that's what I'm really guilty of right there. That's why I always write stuff down. So it's always a thing that bothers me, but there's three powerful things that we can learn from Titus's life. And that's the reason why your other hand is in the book of Titus. We will look at his life from the book of 2 Corinthians and the book of Titus and see three things that made him a reliable partner and a helper to Paul that I believe that you can learn from. I believe that your name and my name could be written right here as well. And there's probably a thing or two we can learn, or maybe three we can learn from Titus. The title of my message is Learning a Thing or Two or three from Titus. Let's pray. Father, will you fill within me the power of your Holy Spirit and wash away my sins with your holy blood? Father God, make this sermon come out well, deliver it powerfully, glorify you, be a blessing to these people. In Jesus' name we pray. Amen. Now, the first thing that we can notice from the book of Titus, chapter 2, there is one word that you'll notice that constantly sticks out at Titus, chapter 2. The one word that always pops out, you might say, what is that? Well, in Titus chapter 2, it mentions right here in verse 2 that the aged men be sober. And if you look at Titus chapter 2 and verse 6, young men likewise exhort to be sober-minded. If you look at verse 7, it says, in all things showing thyself a pattern of good works, and doctrine showing uncorruptness, gravity, sincerity. If you look at verse 4, it mentions about that they may teach the young women to be sober as well. You'll notice right here that the verse continues on at verse 12, teaching us that denying ungodliness and worldly lusts, we should live soberly. And if you constantly look at the verses right here, the one word that sticks out quite often that Paul told Titus to do that he performed in his life is soberness. Soberness. Seriousness. Taking things seriously. Now, we live in such a laid-back culture. There's no doubt about that in my mind. You don't have to be a saved Christian. There's one thing I do not like about this area, and it's so laid-back. And because it's such a laid-back culture, you wonder why the economy falls apart. People are more worried about hurting somebody else's feelings and more occupied with making me feel good and you feel good. And because of that, they lost that seriousness to drive the economy, drive their homes, drive the society in a way where it can be successful. Learn to endure hardship, overcome stuff. No, they're more concerned about well-being and making each other feel good. That kind of stuff makes them take things not seriously. That's one thing I do not like about this culture. That's why you're on a phone call with somebody and it takes like 30 minutes long. You always have to follow up with them. You go to a hospital and then you always get upset and you argue with them. Why? Because they just want to be laid back. They don't want to be driven. They want to be laid off. They're lazy. They just want to take shortcuts, etc. So that's my impression of the culture here. That's what I strongly believe. And unfortunately, Christianity has followed that cultural trend.
1: Right.
0: It's followed this trend to not take things seriously. It's too laid back. Because of that, that's the reason why you fail in your duties. That's the reason why you're negligent. That's the reason why you're forgetful. Think about it. If we woke up first thing in the morning and then everything that we do in our life, if we took Bible reading seriously, prayer seriously,
1: Mom,
0: church attendance seriously, soul winning seriously, don't you think that it would improve a little bit more? But the problem is, see, we're too laid back. We're thinking always that's like an option. We're always thinking, well, that's something that other people can do. You know, when we go through suffering, even in life, we don't take it seriously. In suffering, we play around with it. We mess around. We expect something out there, like a fantasy. Some Prince Charming is going to come out from somewhere and then give me something that feels good. And all you do is whine and complain. You don't open your eyes and take your suffering seriously and say, hey, get a grip on yourself and then let's fix some problems, some issues here. See, we are very too laid back. If you start to take church seriously, the work of the Lord seriously, the ministry seriously, your own personal life seriously, your children seriously, your spouse seriously, your well-being seriously, seriously in everything, don't you think it'll be easier to serve God? But the problem is, see, we don't take things seriously. We wake up in the morning and we just do however we feel. However, it's just the norm. What? The norm is what? This culture. And if you follow this culture, is what? Too laid back. See, you don't take things seriously. You got to learn to take things seriously and it will improve. Titus 2 is all over about seriousness. Now, think about this. Let's pretend that you're interviewing somebody to take care of some important things. What are the top 7 important things in your life? Okay, think about that. So humor me right here and answer it to yourself. The top 7 things are most important in your life, all right? If you're a husband, it better include your wife, all right? And if you're a wife, it better include your husband, all right? So, and if you're a father and mother, don't forget your kids, all right? They shouldn't be the least. So include the top 7 things that are most important in your life. Now, if you have to go on a long journey and you're away from those things, you have to have one caretaker. And then if you have to interview that caretaker, you say, okay, here are my 7 most precious valuable things. You have to take care of it for me. Would you hire somebody who's kind of like laid back like that on the couch? I'm like, sure, okay. And then who's not paying attention to what you're saying and goes, oh, what'd you say? Oh, I forgot about that. Okay, I'll be sure to do that. And that person don't write it down. And you're like, you sure you won't forget? I'm going away for like 3 months here, and you won't forget? Oh, yeah, I got it, you know? 5 minutes later, you ask them, okay, what did I tell you to do? And then the person's like, what? And then you say, hey, you forgot. Oh, yeah, that's right. You said that you wouldn't forget. Why don't you write it down? This time, write it down. And the guy finally writes it down. You think you're going to hire that person to take care of your 7 most valuable things? And that person will do a good job. No, you're not going to do that. Are you going to hire the person if the person is constantly weak in health and says, well, I cannot guarantee, I cannot commit on these days where I'll be available on all those times to take care of those things? Then you're not going to hire that person. You're going to look for someone else. You're not going to blame that person. You're not going to say, hey, it's your fault that your health is better, you can't be there all the time. No, but you can't trust that person, nevertheless, to take care of your 7 most valuable things.
1: Right.
0: You're not going to do that. You're not going to hire somebody who's like constantly busy that goes, well, I got this work, I'm just so caught up with it. I got so much schoolwork that it's not fun, and I got to study and stay up at night. Man, I'm just so tired, and I'm just so bombarded. It's just so hard life, and you're going to trust that person to take care of your 7 most valuable things, especially if it's a baby? You're not going to do that. Not going to blame the person, but you can't hire that person. Why? You know that person doesn't take that job seriously.
1: Richard?
0: You know what you are? You're called the steward of the mysteries of God. And there are 7 mysteries in your Bible. And the book of Corinthians says we are the stewards of God's mysteries. God has given you 7 mysteries. God has given you several things. And you think that if you're God, not you, don't think about yourself being God's worker. You think about being in God's position. If you are God, would you hire you?
1: Come on.
0: You trust you to take care of those 7 most valuable things?
1: No way.
0: If you were God? See, you gotta understand that these things should be eye-opening. Now, it's a given that if you're working for anything, involved in any kind of job, seriousness has to be there. Seriousness has to be there. No boss would hire somebody who's laid back, who makes excuses, who's not there all the time, who's constantly busy and who's not there, who's forgetful, who's negligent. No boss would hire that kind of person. And 90% of our lives, we could be honest, is involved in work, right? Or school. Or we're preoccupied with something busy. If you're a housewife, then with raising your kids and taking care of the home, right? 90% of your life is involved in that kind of work, whatever it is. Now, 90% of our lives is involved in that one, but we take that seriously. It's a given. Why? Because I'm getting paid for it. Why? Because it's part of my living, otherwise I won't be able to survive. Why? Because then I'll go homeless. I gotta have a roof over my head. I need a roof over my head. Why? Because maybe you have children, maybe you have loved ones, maybe yourself who's starving. I need to put food on the table. So that's why it's a given that we get ourselves serious to whatever work or occupation we're so preoccupied with. But church is less than 10% of your day and time, whereas work is 90%. And even with that small 10%, you don't take that seriously.
1: Come on.
0: That's amazing, is that 90% is your whole work life, this worldly stuff, but you think it's easier to be more serious on that than the 10%, that small percentage that God has given to you to take care of?
1: Preach.
0: That's amazing to me. Why? Because you're not thinking you're getting paid for that.
2: Yeah.
0: You're not thinking that you're going to starve because of that. You're not thinking you're going to be homeless because of that. My friend, your piggy bank in heaven is so dry right now, and you're not going to be paid up in glory. You're getting paid for what you're doing. Do you realize that? You're getting paid for what you're doing. Gold, silver, precious stones, five crowns, things to rule all over this earth. And then you're going to find out that your salary payment on this earth, it was turned to dust anyway.
1: Yeah.
0: It's all worth nothing. Your payment up there is far more important.
1: Yeah.
0: So why can't you take that more seriously, God's work, than this work on earth? You know, your gold, silver, precious stones build up your mansion, your room in heaven. How many people are going to be homeless at the millennial reign of Jesus Christ?
1: Come on. Yeah.
0: Some of you are going to have no roof over your head for 1,000 years.
1: Wow.
0: You're going to have no roof over your head for 1,000 years, and here's your mansion in heaven that you're trying to build up. Yeah, your rent money or your payment for a home is depending on your work. You got to take it seriously. Otherwise, you're going to be homeless. You're going to be homeless. You know why people take work seriously? Is because, well, my children are starving, or I'm going to starve, I need to feed. Well, my friend, your spirit up there is starving to death. It's homeless, it's starving to death. Your spirit's up in glory right now, for some of you who didn't know that.
1: Right.
0: At Ephesians chapter 2 or chapter 3. Your spirit's right there up in heaven. It's homeless, it has no roof over its head, and it's starving to death with no money. It's homeless out on the streets. It's starving. Can't you hear that baby inside you crying out, I am so hungry. When are you going to open that book and read the Bible?
1: Amen.
0: That baby's crying out, please feed me. I'm dying. When's the last time you're going to pray finally? Please get to church. I need to hear the preaching. I need to hear the teaching. You know right now what's going on? Your baby's being fed right now. Going, oh, finally, at last you took me. You gave me a meal. Oh, I was dying. Right? Some of you, right? Didn't you feel like dying? That your baby was dying inside and then it's like being fed. And, oh, at last, I'm beating it. One thing why people take jobs very seriously is because they don't like the shame of being that guy, that person holding the sign, begging, crying, and the clothes all tattered, and the person's not fully clothed well, maybe a little bit half naked, and the shame and the stench, and then holding a sign, and the sign says basically homeless or need money. That's why people take jobs seriously. They don't want to end up like that. My friend, for 1,000 years at the millennium, here you are, your clothes are in tatters because your clothes are your garments of righteousness depending on your work. And some of you are, let alone tatters, some of you might be lucky if you have a little loincloth. You might just be butt naked. And yeah, you're holding the sign, and the sign is, I shamed my Lord and Savior, Jesus Christ. I didn't work for Him. Backslider, that's what your sign will read. Alright, messed up failure, that's what your sign will read. Homeless, that's what your sign will read. The shame for 1,000 years.
1: Yeah.
0: I think it's time to take our work seriously. Because your boss is looking at you at the working hours of the clock, and here you are just playing your video games, relaxing, chilling, you know, not taking your job seriously. Your boss is counting the hours, counting your pays, he's watching you. Time to take our work seriously, is it not? Is it not? We have to take our work very seriously. I want you to look at Luke 19. Luke 19.
1: Still preaching.
0: Luke 19. Now, notice right here, the steward is given a task to take care of the master's property. And he is picturing us taking care of God's property in the millennium. As he enters into the millennium, excuse me. We're going to look at Luke 19. Luke 19. Now, the steward right here, he didn't do a good job. He didn't take care of God's property very well. Now, when you look at the book of Luke, chapter 19, the Bible reads right here. Let's see, at verse 20. And another came saying, Lord, behold, here is thy pound, which I have kept laid up in a napkin. For I fear thee, because thou art an austere man, thou takest up that thou layest not down, and reapest that thou didst not sow. And he saith unto them, him, out of thine own mouth will I judge thee, thou wicked servant. So notice right here that the servant didn't do a good job. Look at Matthew 25. Why? He was lazy. Because Matthew 25 repeats the same story and mentions that the servant was actually lazy. In Matthew chapter 25, verse 26, the Lord, he answered to that steward the following words. Verse 26, thou wicked and slothful servant, thou knewest that I reap where I sow not and gather where I have not straw. So the servant was lazy. The servant didn't do anything. What did he do? Verse 25, he hid the talent in the earth. Now think about this. I've always wondered, when you go back to Luke, we'll look at Matthew 25. When we look at Matthew chapter 25 and verse 15, the master is giving his property to these stewards, all right? All right, take care of my property. In verse 18, if I was given that at verse 18, I would probably use it for my benefit. But verse 18, but he that received one went and digged in the earth and hid his Lord's money. I would either benefit, if I'm going to be selfish, I'm going to benefit off of it, or I would get rid of it. Why does it say he'll hide it? Hide it. Because he can't hide it. He can't get rid of it. It's something. Notice right here, when the Lord came, at verse 19, the Lord of those servants cometh and reckoneth with them. And then notice right here that at verse 24, the one who received the one talent, the one who hid it, at verse 24, he brought that talent. Why? Why didn't he left it hidden? Why didn't he get rid of it? Why didn't he benefit off of it? Or like that Lord said, give it to the bank. Why did he break it at the end? You know why? Because what God has given to you, you know you can't get rid of it. No matter how hard you try.
1: Yeah.
0: You can't get rid of it. The best you can do is hide it. So you hide it deep down inside. Pretend working for the Lord is not there. That your serious stewardship for God, that God's property that he's given to you, is not there. And you pretend that it's not there. You hide it deep in the earth. But you can't get rid of it. You know that. You know that when at the judgment seat of Christ, God says, all right, show it to me. Guess what? You can't get rid of it. And you can't hide it anymore. You have to bring it and show it to him. All that stuff you pretend didn't exist that you don't want to think about, guess what? You have to think about it at the judgment. You have to bring it at the judgment. You can pretend all you want, you know, coming to church and then, you know, living your own life and those sins and those issues where you're not taking the work of the Lord seriously do not exist. But guess what? At the judgment seat of Christ, they'll all be exposed and you do have to bring it. You will bring it. You will bring it. Somewhere in the deep corners of your heart, there's that pride issue there. There's that fear of something that you got. There's that bitterness right there. There's that laziness, that sin issue. Something that you did not take the work of the Lord seriously in your life. And right there, it's hiding. And all this time, you deceived yourself thinking you never had that issue. And you've forgotten about it. Why is it hidden? Because if God showed it to you right in front of your face, the judgment seat of Christ, himself, his property, you probably take it more seriously. But it's hidden. Why? It's hidden through fleshly eyes. It's hidden through fleshly feelings. It's hidden through fleshly thoughts and imaginations. It's hidden with the world around you, with its glittering lights, its own job opportunities, its own dreams and valuable, precious, pretty things in life. And people are so occupied on those fleshly means, they don't have time to see the talent that they hid deep down inside the earth. They hid it really well. But at the judgment seat of Christ, guess what God does? He removes those fleshly means. He removes those fleshly eyes. He removes those fleshly imaginations. He burns up all those pretty things around the world. And finally, your spiritual eyes get open, and that talent that's hidden deep on the earth is revealed. And God says, right there, we need to talk about this. You know why you don't take the word of the Lord seriously? You pretend it's not there. You pretend it's not there. It's hidden deep down inside.
2: Right there.
0: That's the reason why you don't take the work of the Lord seriously. You don't do any work of the Lord seriously. That's why you keep forgetting. You keep messing up. And then you fail here and there. Why? Because you don't take it seriously. Why don't you take it seriously? You hid it deep down inside. You don't like to think about it. You don't think about it. I know you don't want to think about it now. I know you don't want to hear about it right now. But trust me, you do, because when God preaches on this pulpit to you at the judgment seat of Christ, that's going to feel a lot worse.
2: Right.
0: He's going to say harsher things than me.
2: Yep. Right.
0: It's best to hear it now.
3: Amen.
0: So it can be a little bit, at least a little bit lighter up there.
3: Amen.
0: A little bit lighter up there. What have you been hiding deep down inside, which is why you haven't taken the things of the Lord seriously? What have you been hiding deep down inside? It's time to get those things out. You might say, why do I have to take it out? I don't want to take it out right now. Fine, but at the judgment, you will. And God will take it out right there. Oh God, I don't want it. Come on, come on. You can't hide it anymore. Give it, give it. Here it is, the talent.
4: All right. You that you are a hard and austere man, that you won't go easy on me at the judgment.
0: What do you think God's going to do? Oh, I feel sorry. No, no, no. God's going to say, you wicked and slothful servant, you would have a heart at the judgment.
2: That's good.
0: We got to take the work of the Lord seriously. But we don't, because we've hidden it. We've hidden it deep down in the crevices of our heart. We don't think about it. We hide it with too much of the world, too much of the job, too much of your feelings, the flesh. That hides it pretty good, doesn't it? You hid it deep, deep down on the earth. Look at 1 Peter 5:8. We know that famous passage, right? Some of you can probably quote that verse, right? The verse says, be sober, be vigilant, because your adversary, the devil, as a roaring lion, walketh about seeking whom he may devour. Why do we have to be serious? Because of Satan. But a lot of times we don't pay attention to that verse. In that verse, we should be serious because Satan is going around like a roaring lion. What does it say? Seeking. Did you check that verse out before? You know why you should be serious? Because the devil is seeking.
3: Yeah.
0: What does seeking mean? It means searching.
2: Yeah.
0: What do you think that lion is searching for? What do you think he's searching for in you?
2: Yeah.
0: You ever thought about that? What is the devil right now, if he's a lion and he wants to eat you, what is he right now trying to search in you?
3: That's good.
0: Obviously, your weak spot.
2: Yep. Amen. Nice.
0: But you never see those weak spots well compared to the devil, huh?
3: Wow.
0: Sometimes the devil knows your weak spot better than you. Why is that? Because the reason why is you never took your life seriously. But the devil takes your life seriously. It's a hunt for him. It's his food for the day. He takes it seriously. You don't. You know, this is survival we're talking about right here. If you were to take your life seriously, you protect yourself from the devil. You know how you can take your life seriously? Realize there's a lion out there and he's searching for your weak spot. And that would open your eyes and you probably change a lot of things and take things more seriously. It says, because your adversary seeking whom he may devour. So, you ever thought about this? First thing you do when you wake up in the morning, you ever thought about, what is my weak spot the devil's going to hunt for now? You ever done that before?
2: That's good.
0: As soon as you first thing wake up in the morning, you ever told yourself, what is the weak thing that the devil's going to hunt for today? Do you think that it might transform your life after that?
2: Yeah.
0: Maybe you'll cover all your nooks and crannies better. Mm-hmm. Maybe if it was written out this time so you don't forget.
3: Mm-hmm.
0: Maybe if you finally surrender those things to the Lord and pray those issues to the Lord, first thing.
2: Mm-hmm.
0: Then your life can be more serious. And if you take your life seriously, how can a person fail at the judgment seat of Christ?
2: Amen.
0: We don't take things too seriously. We're too comfortable. We're too lax.
1: Preach.
0: All right. The second thing from Titus's life that we can notice is we look at Titus chapter 2 and verse 14. Titus 2:14. Learning a thing, which we did, seriousness, or two from Titus. So what's number two? Encouragement.
2: Yes.
0: Encouragement. Joy.
1: Amen.
0: Titus chapter 2 and verse 14. Titus knew this from Paul, who gave himself for us that he might redeem us from all iniquity and purify unto himself a peculiar people,
1: yeah,
0: zealous of good works. So there's that zeal, that stirring up. That person's encouraged to do good things for the Lord. All right. Coming to church is hard. I know, long drive, and you had an awful day and stuff like that. But what if you were to encourage yourself, I need a water to drink. I am so thirsty. Man, I can't wait for that water there. I can't wait to see that brother and sister in Christ where I can laugh with them. Talk something clean. I've been in an ungodly environment. It's just good to be in a godly environment and be something clean. And man, I can't wait for that first hymn. At that first hymn, I'm going to probably shout amen. Or at that first couple words in the first verse, I might just cry. Or I might just sing and just feel better. I just can't wait for that day. I wonder what pastor's going to teach and preach. Green-blooded aliens on the word to that one. Oh man, he might preach something that might change my life. I can't wait for that preacher. The word of the Lord. And when you do that, when you encourage yourself, you get to church. The distance and all that is gone.
2: Amen.
0: The tiredness is gone. See, you got to imagine if you encourage yourself to read the Bible. Man, I want that word to fill up my mind and heart. Encourage yourself in prayer. Man, I just want to talk to God. I need to talk to God. I want to. I want heaven to hear me. I want God to hear what I have to say. And I want God to speak to me. Let me open that book. Imagine if you could encourage yourself. Imagine if you encourage yourself that, man, it's so good to be clean. And not to just sin today. I don't know about you. But one of the greatest things I want to do when I get to heaven is do whatever I want, and it's not sin. I don't sin.
1: Hey,
0: I don't hurt God's feeling again.
2: Amen.
0: Well, why can't we do that today? Why can't we encourage ourselves? Man, I imagine a day that I don't sin. I don't mess up today.
2: Yeah. Yeah.
0: Being clean today.
1: Amen.
0: Man, imagine if someone started doing that. Encourage yourself. How can a person fail, forget, be negligent in serving the Lord? Have a couple holes missing. Oh, if they encourage themselves. Going through suffering, it's hard and you're in pain. But imagine you encourage yourself. You encourage yourself through that time that God is so good. Man, even though that bad thing happened, I have 2,000 good things in my life. Man, I'm just so happy still. People wouldn't throw away their Christianity easily after that then.
3: Yeah.
0: Imagine if you encourage yourself in serving God. How much happier your life would be then? You know, that's why that verse said in Titus chapter 2, verse 14, there's a key here. Why aren't people zealous of good works? You ever thought about why you're not zealous of good works? I'll tell you why. I know why. You know why people are unhappy? This is the number one reason, I believe, why people are not happy when they serve the Lord. You got sin in your life.
1: Yes.
0: Sin always makes you depressed. You know that?
1: Yes.
0: You're so used to living in your own way of doing things, which is sin, but you've been ignoring it. And because of that, that's why when you're singing the hymn, it's not reaching you. That's why when you're reading the Bible and praying, it doesn't mean anything to you. It's boring. It's hard. Why? Because if a person just keeps watching godless stuff on television and wasting hours on video games, how can he have the energy to just and enjoy the reading of the Word of God in prayer?
3: That's right.
0: See, that flesh is so bombarded by sin that you can't do the work of the Lord. How can a person enjoy soul winning, witnessing to a lost soul, when that sin problem is still right there about fear and pride and ego?
2: Yeah.
0: If that was surrendered a long time ago, you'd encourage yourself to soul win and don't care about the mistakes you made. And look forward to somebody hearing the word of God and at least getting the gospel, even if they don't receive the gospel. At least they can hear it. You'd encourage yourself.
2: Amen.
0: It's because of sin in your life. Sin is always the number one issue why you cannot be happy doing the work of the Lord.
2: Preach.
0: Because you're living in sin. Some of you are here in church today and want me to tell you something shocking? It's sad, but some of you are not happy as you're sitting at this church service. And I guarantee you this, it's your sin. I guarantee you this, it's because of sin. Why? Because the verse says when you're zealous of good works at verse 14, it's because of, notice right here, who gave himself for us that he might redeem us from all iniquity and purify unto himself a peculiar people. Zealous of the works. You can only be zealous when that crud is gone. Singing.
2: Amen.
0: When that sinful life is gone. You ever tried that? You ever tried staying away from sin? A day, alright, without sinning, you've done your physical exercise, you've done your spiritual exercise, you've put your mind and your heart in the right stuff, and then you lived your days, and then 3 months pass by,

0: never experienced that, you're still so used to living your own life, aren't you? That sin that you're clinging on to in your flesh. That's the reason why you never experienced the joy of the Lord. To encourage yourself in the Lord, sin must be put away. Sin must be put away. And then you can then try to come to a blowout and then see if the preaching, singing, and fellowship really is enjoyable after that. Now, when we see these passages, another thing to notice right here is when we go to 2 Corinthians chapter 7. 2 Corinthians chapter 7. Titus knew one thing on how to encourage himself to serve God. What did he do? Well, Titus, even though the Corinthian church had a lot of issues, Titus, believe it or not, was looking forward. He was happy to go to church with them. And he had a great time. That's why he was able to keep serving God with the Apostle Paul. Now, if you know the church of Corinth, it is wicked. It is awful, full of sin and messed up stuff. But how did Titus, how was he able to go there and be able to keep serving the Lord and be happy after that? You ever wondered about that? Especially when Paul said this, which is very funny. If we look at 2 Corinthians chapter 7, in verse 13, the last part of verse 13 says, "For the joy of Titus, because his spirit was refreshed by you all. For if I have boasted anything to him of you, I am not ashamed. But as we spake all things to you in truth, even so our boasting." Did you get that? I mean, Titus received joy. He was encouraged to do the work of the Lord because the church of Corinth, Paul bragged about them to Titus. "Hey, they're a church that will get right with God. They'll pump you up to serve the Lord. They mean business for the Lord. They're going to help you out." How can Paul boast that when Corinth is probably the number one church out of all of the other churches that Paul ministered to? They're probably the worst church. Probably the worst church that Paul wrote a letter to. Do you realize that?
1: Yeah.
0: And Paul was boasting about them? And Titus got a blessing from that messed up church? You know why? The thing is this, in spite of the messed up church or messed up scenario, Paul was not boasting on things that are untrue about them. Mm-hmm. Oh, they don't have a problem with speaking tongues and doctrine. No, they did. They have that problem. Oh, they don't have a problem with fornication and sexual stuff there. No, they did have a problem. He didn't boast about that. He boasted about their repentance.
2: Yeah. Yeah.
0: He boasted about, hey, let's fix some things right with God. He boasted about their vehement desire to serve the Lord. Yeah. He boasted on these things about the church of Corinth, and he said, man, this church is not like any other churches that you found out there about those things. You should go over there. And Titus is like going over there, knowing their weaknesses, knowing their sin problems, but he keeps in mind what Paul boasted about that church. And when he gets there, he comes out enjoying a good time and he's happy.
2: Amen.
0: I wonder if when we looked up the messed up scenarios in our lives, and the messed up scenarios in our church and things that we have, you can point out a lot of holes. You can point out a lot of bad stuff there. But what if you were to stop and just brag and boast about things that are, it doesn't have to be untrue, okay? You don't have to lie saying, my life is the richest in the world, you know? No, you don't have to say something untrue. You can brag about, man, the Lord blessed me with this thing that he didn't give to any other person. The Lord blessed me with this whole living situation he didn't give to any other person. The Lord blessed me this job opportunity that he didn't give to any other person. That's very rare. The Lord blessed me with a church, with people that are so unique, different than any other churches and people. The Lord blessed me with this kind of living. He answered prayers in a way that's so unique and different that God never did to other people. If you were to boast and brag about things that you got that other people don't have, and you kept boasting and bragging about it, you overlooked all that crud, all that messed up stuff that's involved in your life and in this church, and only concentrate on the things that are boasted.
3: Amen.
0: And then you get happy.
1: Amen.
0: You get happy. You know what you need to start doing in your life? You need to stop looking at all that messed up stuff and

0: the weaknesses, all the things that make you depressed, and oh, life could be better, life could be better, life could be better, life could be better. Hey, start bragging about the grace of God that got you out from that wicked, lost world, put you in salvation in Jesus Christ. When out of the millions and out of everybody in your home, they don't get that. They got Bible, you got Bible believing truth. They don't get that. Someone at the patients to pray for you, keep up with you, show you Bible believing truth that led you here, and they didn't get that. That's something to boast and brag about. And man, bless God, how can you trade what you got now for the world?
1: Amen.
0: How can anyone in their right mind do that? Anyone in their right mind brag and boast about what you got? You need to start bragging about it. Oh man, my life is better than this other life right here because I got this and the other person don't have that. When you start doing that, you realize you're the luckiest bird alive.
2: Yeah.
1: Praise the Lord.
0: And I got the lottery when millions of others didn't.
2: Yeah, that's right.
0: That's how you encourage yourself to serve God. You don't like soul winning? You don't encourage yourself about soul winning. You don't boast about it. Man, how many souls God saved from our soul winning? Man, how many tracts were passed out from our soul in this wicked Bay Area?
2: Amen.
0: I mean, you don't boast stuff like that that will encourage you to keep serving the Lord. Oh, I don't like to attend this church, and this church has this problem. The person's right over there. And you don't boast about good things in this church that other churches don't got.
2: Right.
0: And you need to start doing that so you can encourage yourself to keep coming to this church. Boast about the things that you got. Brag about the things that you got that no other church, no other person, no other brother, sister in Christ here has, but only you. You need to start bragging. I'll encourage yourself to do the work of the Lord. If we look at 2 Corinthians chapter 7 again, what really discourages us from serving God, listen, and this is probably the number one thing why we're not encouraged to serve the God, to serve the Lord, is because we keep messing up and we feel worthless and we feel so guilty and pathetic. And then every time we hear Pastor Kim preach, he just makes me feel worse than before. I was a worse sinner than back then, you know, I realized. You just feel so down there and you feel like you're a hopeless wreck, a hopeless project that nobody should pick on. And help you out.
1: It's a blessing.
0: If we feel like, man, I'm going to mess up again. That's what some of you are thinking about. I'm going to get right with God on the altar today, and I'm just going to mess up tomorrow. I know it. So a lot of you feel, and that's the reason why you don't encourage yourself to keep coming to church, keep reading the Bible, keep praying, and keep serving the Lord, and staying away and fighting against sin.
1: Thank you, Lord.
0: You can't encourage yourself to do that because you always have that negative belief that I keep reverting back. I mess up. Well, maybe you'll be happy if you do this. Look at 2 Corinthians chapter 7. Notice right here at verse 13, actually not verse 13. If we were to look at 2 Corinthians chapter 7 and verse 7, and not by his coming only, but by the consolation wherewith he was comforted in you when he told us your earnest desire, your mourning, your fervent mind toward me, so that I rejoice the more. Okay, so Paul is rejoicing over the Corinthians' repentance. Notice in verse 13, therefore we were comforted in your comfort, yea, and exceeding the more joy we for the joy of Titus. Titus was encouraged. Titus was happy. Why? The context was because of verse 11. The Corinthians repented. They cleared up their lives in sin. Well, I don't know. If I were Titus, and I was the one that kept messing up with the same mistakes, to be honest, from that verse, I would be happy if I was the one who repented. If I was the one that cleaned up my life, if I was able to get my life back together, right? But why would Titus rejoice on somebody else repenting?
2: That's right.
0: Somebody else getting the victory against sin, right? That's what it is.
3: Yeah.
0: Not only that, he's rejoicing on somebody worse than him.
3: Right.
0: The Corinthians are far worse than Titus when it comes to failure. Messing up the same sin problem over and over again. But just looking at their repentance, their fighting against sin, cleaning up their lives, was what encouraged Titus. And I wonder how many times, if Titus ever sinned against the Lord, had something he always struggled with, and then just reverted back to. I wonder if he thought about those Corinthians and said, man, I remember when they were worse than me.
3: Good, Pastor.
0: And they cleaned up their lives. And,
2: amen.
0: Man, they're being used by God.
2: Amen.
0: You know, I'm in a better place. And I think I can do it much better, too. If not even better. You know, what would get you happy is if you look at a lot of rotten sinners in this room, or people who got saved by God's grace, people who are more rotten than you, who sin worse than you. Now, you think you're the biggest sinner in the room, you know. Oh, you're so special, aren't you? If you were to find tons of different sinners out there who are far worse than you with the sins that they've done that you haven't done, the same sin problems they struggle with years and years, and you're like, man, how come you're so stupid? How come you can't get the victory? And see them winning souls. See them memorizing so much scripture. See them how they live for God, having a happy home, how God answered their prayers, how God pulled them through. And you hear their testimony during testimony time, what God delivered them from, what God saved them from, and what they accomplish now. When a person hears all of that, the person with his sin problem will go, well, I ain't worse than that person. And boy, if that person can do that, accomplish that much for the Lord, get victory over that sin, and I can do it too! You know, I think it's time, if you're very discouraged about your sin, stop being infatuated with yourself and thinking and believing that you're the worst sinner in all of history for the past 2,000 years that God frowned upon and has given up on. Before you start thinking you put yourself in such an elitist position like that, because you're so special, you, all right? You're worse than me, and you're worse than everybody here. I get that, okay? You're so special, all right? That's a false belief. Look at plenty of other sinners that God saved their lives from.
1: Thank you.
0: And was able to use for His glory.
2: Amen.
1: Thank you so much.
0: And when you struggle with that same problem, remember that brother and sister in Christ, nay, thousands of brothers and sisters in Christ, who are going far worse than you, yet they drag their tails to church.
2: Amen.
0: Yet they never given up. They keep reading that book. They keep praying. And they cried like you cried. They felt the same guilt that you felt. If you were in my position, do you know how many people would tell me about their same struggle that they went through, and I would always tell them, you're not the only one. I don't know how many of you heard that from me. If you were only in my position, the person thinks that they're such a special place of being a rotten sinner and an utmost failure, and I go, Look, there's plenty of candidates. Line up, all right? Everybody wants to sign up for the worst sinner category. No, I'm the worst sinner. No, you don't know what I did. No, you don't know what I did. We'd all get in a big line in a competition, and it's just so silly.
4: Right. Yeah.
0: Why don't you smell the coffee and open up your eyes and realize there's plenty of worse sinners out there than you who have accomplished things for the Lord, and God is still merciful, gracious, and still using. And let that encourage you to just, let me come to church one more time. Read the Bible one more time. Pray one more time. Stay away from that sin one more time. And you mess up again, and tell yourself this again one more time.
4: Amen.
0: One more time. All right, let's go back. Let's go back to 2 Corinthians. Actually, we are there. Chapter 7. Chapter 7. Learning a thing from Titus about seriousness. Learning a thing or two from Titus, and that's the encouragement. Learning a thing or two or three. I know that's not part of the idiom, but let's add or three. The third thing we can learn from Titus is comfort. Comfort. If we were to look at 2 Corinthians 7 and verse 7, we read a bit of that. And not by his coming only, but by the consolation wherewith he, Titus, was comforted in you. So because Titus received that comfort, that's the reason why he actually wanted to come to them again and help them out. Help out the Corinthian church. If you look at verse 17 of chapter 8, it said that Titus, of his own accord, wanted to see the Corinthian church. You know that? Did you see that right there? That Titus, of his own accord, wanted to see the Corinthian church. Wow! So he must have received a lot of comfort there to keep up his work. To keep up his work. What would help us keep up our work is if we learn to relax. If we learn to rest. If we learn to comfort. Why? Your life is, let's be honest, okay? Your life is hard enough as it is. Alright? So you don't need to beat yourself over the head and say, I need to be stronger. You need to learn to wait on the Lord, and that's your problem. You don't like waiting. You're like, I want to get all this over with right now. No, the Lord says, wait. Just ride the wave. Rest in the boat. Amen. I want the wave gone. I want to pass this wave. And God's like, no. It's going to be there for a long time.
2: No.
0: You need to rest in the boat. So your problem is you're not comforting. You're not resting yourself. The Christian road is long and hard. You're not going to get it all done just like that. It's going to go till the day you die. In that long road, you need to pace yourself. You ever have your own moment time, your rest mode? You ever went on a vacation? Do you know what vacation means? Or some of you have forgotten that word. Do you know what break means? Do you know what sleep, what relax means? Chill. The devil, the world, the flesh. Oh, yeah. Chill, dude. Alright? Devil's like roaring lion, see who he made tomorrow. Chill, man. I got the lion of the tribe of Judah.
3: Yeah, amen.
0: Alright? If you want to, the life is already paranoia as it is, a lot of work and fight.
2: Yeah.
0: You don't need to make it worse.
1: Yeah,
2: amen.
0: You don't need to add more. God will give it to you, and you know that. So you need to chill as much as you can. You need to relax. You need to comfort yourself. How much longer will you last in serving the Lord? In this Bay Area, I was like overloaded. And the ones who are closest to me wouldn't understand what I've been going through. Quitting has never been on my mind, obviously. Almost every week. Shock, huh? Almost every week. Shock. But why did I last this long? Oh, it's so hard. And then when you rest, wait on the Lord, trust in God. Okay, I can get back to church. What happened to all that drama a couple days ago?
3: Right.
0: You'll survive. You think you're going to die. That's the problem. Every time some problem happens, and don't get me wrong, it is a big problem, but guess what? You're not going to die. You'll still have a roof over your head. God will still give the money to you, all right? You still got a vehicle to drive. You still got brothers and sisters in Christ right here, all right? And you are a little bit more wealthy than you think.
3: Yeah.
2: Yes.
0: You will be surprised. You will survive the day, all right? Let that trial come and go. I mean, how many times, think about this, how many dramatic moments have you had in your life where you thought this was it, you're going to die?
2: Yeah.
0: How many times have you thought about that? After 20 times, you still believe that? How can you think that, man? It's been 20 times. God proved you wrong already 20 times. Can't you let go and trust God now?
1: Amen.
0: Comfort. Then you can last a long time serving the Lord. You know that? So Titus received that comfort from what? The church, right? From the Corinthians. You want to be comforted? Get to church. And some of you know that. Some of you know that when you come to this church, you do get the comfort you need through that hell that you have to go back to. Only the devil and the flesh would drive you away from getting comfort. You want to last serving God? You want to get out of that hell? Get to church. And then receive some encouragement, some love, some prayer from the brethren. Man, just get to church. You know what gives you comfort? The Bible says the scripture. That we, through patience and comfort of the scriptures, might have hope.
2: Right.
0: Open that book. Read it, man. Comforts you. You know what comforts you? The preaching of the word of God.
1: Yes.
0: Paul talks about the word where it did start up our hearts.
1: Yeah.
0: You know, preaching and teaching does help you.
3: Yeah, yeah.
0: You get the comfort you need. So hear the preaching and teaching of the word of God. What comforts you? Do these spiritual things and you know they work.
3: Yeah.
0: But the problem is that, well, pastor, it's just too much work. Pastor, my flesh don't want to. Pastor, it's just so hard. That's the number one thing, alright? How do I know that's the number one thing? Because people told you that? Actually, I'm the one that keeps saying that. Oh, it's so hard, you know, it's so hard to do that. Well, you know, I tried it, but it didn't really work. Mm-hmm. I tried that, but it didn't really work. Well, here's the thing. If you got a cold, and I know pretty much all of you went through a cold or COVID, all right, either or. And if you don't think, and if you think those two are the same, that's fine too, all right? I never said that, you two. So, I know all of you went through that, all right? You know this, right? As soon as you took that NyQuil, man, that flu and that cold was just gone as soon as you drank that up, right? Of course not. It made you feel comfortable after that, right? Of course not, all right? You still got the fever. You still got the burn. But you take it anyway. Why? Because you do know it's healing you, even though you don't feel healed. You give it, and then you keep drinking it. Why do you keep drinking it? Because you know that it'll keep healing you if you keep drinking it. Well, I don't see I'm healed. I'm still sweating, and I'm still going like this, and oh man, I'm still sick, and didn't heal me as soon as I taken it. You're not supposed to feel now. It's a process that works within, and it's something that you keep taking, right? We believe that much in pharmaceuticals. Isn't that amazing? We have that much faith in pharmaceuticals that it'll comfort our pain, even though it doesn't heal us at that moment. We don't feel it. But we do know that as we keep taking it, at the end, we're healed, right? The pain is gone. You know, that Bible reading and prayer and coming to church when you get there, it may not heal you right now,
3: come on,
0: but it is sure healing you.
3: Amen.
0: And guess what? One chug is not going to heal you. Mm-hmm. You need to...
3: Next day.
0: And then when you look back, you do know this, the pain simmers.
3: Amen.
0: Or it is gone.
3: Yeah. Yeah.
0: You want comfort? If you want comfort, you need to keep doing it.
3: That's good, Pastor.
0: How can you have so much faith in man and pharmaceuticals, you know? Well, I gotta feel comfort. That's why it's not working. Well, then why are you taking meds then? Or even natural supplements, however way you treat the cold or the COVID. It doesn't make you feel good right then and there. Unless you drug yourself with something, then you can feel no pain or something.
4: Right.
0: But nearly every one of us, if not all of us, take some kind of natural supplement or med or our own treatment method, and it does not make us feel good or comfort us right then and there.
2: That's good.
0: And we keep taking it anyways. Why? Because we know the pain simmers and it'll get gone. You keep reading that book, you keep praying, you keep coming to church, you keep singing the hymns, you don't feel good, the pain is, you still feel the pain, but you do know, and yeah, you do know the pain simmers.
3: Praise the Lord.
0: And can even be gone.
4: Yeah. Amen, amen, amen. Amen.
0: So you want, that's how you keep serving God, if you're comforted.
2: Mm-hmm.
0: If you're comforted. You know, 1 Thessalonians chapter 5. We'll go to 1 Thessalonians chapter 5. Didn't you know, listen, some of you might think this is blasphemous, but I need you to hear this. It is possible, no matter how much Bible you read, you will not receive comfort. It is possible that you can pray your heart out and years can pass by, you will not receive comfort.
4: It is possible
0: that you can keep singing the hymns all you want, you will not receive comfort. It is possible that you can do every other means, spiritual means, and you will not receive comfort. Do you know why? But those things work, I guarantee you that. More than any med or natural supplement or treatment out there. I know, and you know those things work. But why aren't you comforted? The verse says at 1 Thessalonians chapter 5, verse 11, wherefore comfort what?
4: Yourselves.
0: You know why? God can't comfort you. You can't comfort yourself.
4: Wow. Right there.
0: If the only thing why God can't comfort you is if you push Him away.
4: Right.
0: You have to comfort yourself. You have to let that word of God comfort you, and then you gotta comfort yourself. You gotta believe in those words. You gotta apply those words. You gotta believe, relieve yourself of those words. When you're singing, don't just keep thinking about that grief. Comfort yourself. What are you singing about? Isn't the love of Jesus something wonderful? You know why? You don't comfort yourself. Guess what? If you don't comfort, this is important. If you keep waiting for something out there to comfort you, they are. And nothing will work. Until you're a big boy and big girl and willing to take out that step and say, I'm going to comfort me. Until you make that decision, then all these other things God promised will comfort you will come in more easily. Have you ever comforted yourself? Oh, I messed up and I slipped up and, oh, life is too hard, suffering's too great and stuff like that. Have you ever comforted yourself? Mm-hmm. Have you ever told yourself, look, you're not going to die. Everything's going to be all right. Let it go. God's got it under control.
4: Amen.
0: You need to comfort yourself.
4: Amen.
0: Comfort yourself. Why is it that you have to comfort yourself? This is the problem. When we look at 2 Corinthians 1, let's go to 2 Corinthians 1 here. 2 Corinthians chapter 1. It is possible that no matter how much of that spiritual med that you take, all right? That spiritual comfort that you take, it is possible you can engulf yourself and comfort yourself as much as possible taking all these things, but you're still not comforted. You might go, man, Pastor, then how am I going to receive comfort? When are you going to end this? Exactly, that's your problem. So you need to hear this one out. The problem is why you don't receive comfort is because you're too comfortable. Can I repeat that again? The reason why you don't receive any comfort is you're too comfortable. You ever slept at the most comfortable bed in the world? And then you sleep at that thing too long, you still get uncomfortable? And then you're searching for a more comfortable bed? And no, you already got the number one most comfortable bed. The problem is your flesh is not used to building up its own strength, its own resilience. That's one of the greatest things and gifts that God can give to you. Is not just this, but an immune system that can resist the pain. Talk to anyone. Keep relying on this. That ain't going to make you good until your immune system builds itself up and is strong. It gets better through resilience, through endurance. God, I don't receive any comfort from you from heaven, and I tried everything. Why aren't you comforting me? He is. He's building up your weak, broken, deteriorated, messed up, spiritual immune system. Through such enduring and enduring and enduring and enduring and enduring to build it up. So you can finally receive comfort. 2 Corinthians chapter 1. What did Paul say right here? He said, which is interesting, he mentioned that consolation goes with suffering. Verse 5. The Bible says, for as the sufferings of Christ abound in us, so our consolation, that's comfort, also abounded by Christ. Keep reading. The Bible says in verse 7, and our hope of you is steadfast, knowing, so he knows, he believes, that as ye are partakers of the suffering, if you partake in suffering, so shall ye be also of the what?
2: Consolation.
0: That's why when you're going through a really hard scenario in school or work, they'll always tell you, you'll get used to it.
4: Right.
0: Why? You're enduring, and then you got used to it, and now it's not painful anymore. You need to build that spiritual immune system. Amen. And that is greater. Listen, your immune system building up its strength is greater than the strongest med, the highest dosage that will get to you. Because no matter how strong and how high that is, you get really weaker after that. You need to build up the strength and resilience. That's how you receive comfort. But you're not comforted because you're too comfortable. Praise the Lord, He's putting you through a little bit of discomfort.
4: Amen. Amen.
0: You know, go to Philippians 1, and I'll close it right here. Philippians 1. That was a little sloppy today, but if we go to Philippians chapter 1, and I'll close it off here.
5: Thank you for your patience.
4: Amen.
0: Yes. If we look at Philippians chapter 1, verse 6, this is one of my favorite verses I've ever heard. Learning a thing or two or three from Titus.
2: Yes.
0: Imagine if we took our service seriously. Man, you'd probably change your whole life. Your involvement in this church would change. Imagine if you constantly encourage yourself in the service of the Lord. Man, you'd always look forward to doing the work of the Lord daily. Imagine if you comforted yourself during service for the Lord. Why, you have enough endurance, stamina, and rest to keep going long term. If there's one thing you and I want is to serve God all the way to the end, till the day of Jesus Christ when He raptures us, you and I want to do a good work. All of you want that. And it might go in your mind that, you know, that's all good, Pastor, and I've learned some things, but I'm just too weak, and I'm just too flesh, and I have an unbroken record of hearing something and trying to apply the sermon in my life to change my service for the Lord, and I still mess up. Quite discouraging. I would like to inspire you with one verse that can change your life and make you happy as you serve the Lord. I want to tell you that if you have a broken record of not serving the Lord faithfully, good works are not that stellar, it's poor resume of that, God doesn't have a bad record.
2: That's right.
0: He never fails in His work, in your life, to do the good work. The Bible says in Philippians chapter 1 and verse 6, being confident. Isn't that encouraging?
2: Yeah.
0: I'm confident. Confident. I'm assured. I believe of this very thing, that He which hath begun a good work in you will perform it until the day of Jesus Christ.
4: Yeah.
0: If you fail in your work for the Lord, I can promise you this, God will never fail in His work in you.
2: Amen.
0: What happens when I fail my work for the Lord and my life messes up? God will never fail His work in using Romans 8:28 to use those bad things in your life for His good. What if I constantly don't take the things of the Lord seriously and I slip up here and there? I don't encourage myself and then I get depressed and I don't comfort myself. God will never fail to cleanse your life with His blood. As long as you confess to Him, the cleansing blood will stay faithful and true and just to you. You know, if I slip up here and there, I mean, I messed up in soul winning today. I failed to pass out that person the track. I fell back to the same sin problem. I didn't do my spiritual duty for the Lord. I failed. God will never fail to speak to you through His Word, to convict you through the power of the Holy Spirit again, just like today. God will never fail you. You might say, man, what if I leave church, Pastor? What if I leave everything? Sure, you can leave. Everyone has free choice. You can leave. But God will never leave you nor forsake you.
2: Amen.
0: God will never fail you, even if you fail Him.
2: Amen.
0: He can. He gave you that wonderful promise He'll never fail.
4: Amen.
0: He promised that when you mess up, He'll chastise you back to Him out of pure love. Well, Pastor, I'm not good at disciplining myself. Good, then you got the Lord. He'll discipline
2: Amen.
0: You.
2: Wow.
0: He'll never fail. He will never fail you.
4: Thank you.
0: Where here, some parts you messed up here and there. You can fail me. You can fail anyone else here. You can fail the whole church. But God will never fail you.
2: Amen.
4: Thank you, Lord.
0: There's only one thing that you can do where He can where he's not going to do, where he's not going to be able to keep using you. There's only one thing. That's just your free choice. If you choose to say no, that's the only thing. If you choose to not receive it, that's the only thing that will not make him keep using you. He doesn't go against your free choice.
4: Oh, thank you, Lord.
0: Isn't it encouraging that all it takes is just, yes, Lord.
2: Amen.
0: All it takes is just one step on this altar. All it takes is just giving your heart to God and saying, I yield. All it takes is, Lord, speak to me. All it takes is, Lord, I receive. All it takes is, Lord, I'm not going to push you away. You just let him in. The only thing that will close it is just, you don't receive it. I like to challenge you to just do one thing. I'm not asking you to clean up your life. I'm not asking you to dramatically make some changes. I'm not asking you to have a stellar attendance in this church. I'm not even asking for your money or for you to keep reading your Bible, faithfully praying. I'm asking you to do only one thing. I'd like to encourage all of you to do just one thing. Just one. Just tell the Lord, Lord, continue your good work in me.
2: Amen.
0: That's it. Everybody got on your eyes, Sean.

0: good to be here. And open your Bible tonight, book of Acts, chapter number 27. And go there. While you're going there, just want to say thank you to all the church here. And you know, as most of you noticed, we moved in here, and I've been telling people ask me, say, I heard you moved to Alabama. Now, a lot of people found out before, man, I don't know how they do it. I went, you know, a lot of places. I guess it's that Facebook, man, or something, you know, and they knew already. They just come up to me, I heard this. And I'm like, yeah, well, I guess, yeah. They always ask me. Then they asked me this. They said, so where did you move to? I said, well, where do you think an Indian would move to in Alabama? Warrior, Alabama. Amen? So that was pretty good. But I want to say thank you to all of you that made us feel real comfortable here. And we've always had a kindred spirit with you all. And just had a real good time here coming in. And it's just been a real help to us and to my family, to my kids. And Lord, you've been a friend to us. And I just want to say thank you for that. And some of you know a little bit about the burden we're bearing, but just appreciate your prayers. And thank you. Thank you for just, in a way, some of our privacy and whatnot, but at the same time, just appreciate you all praying. And it's good to have friends. It's good to have people that you can depend upon and know they'll be there with you. So, amen. Acts chapter 27. Well, you know the story here. The Bible said, we'll read the last two verses of chapter 27. But the centurion, willing to save Paul, kept them from their purpose and commanded that they which could swim should cast themselves first into the sea and get the land. And the rest, some on boards. My dad always said that's the mission board right there, amen. Some on boards and some on broken pieces of the ship. And so it came to pass that they escaped all safe to land. Let's pray. Father, I pray for your blessing on the message tonight. And Lord, I said thank you to these folks, Lord God. I thank you for putting people in our lives and just, Lord, keeping us going, Father. And I love you. And this thought is in my heart. I pray it be a blessing tonight. In Jesus' name I pray. Amen. Amen. I just called this message tonight, a little bit of thought here, Survive. Survive. You know, I know television, they got a lot of them shows, you know. They have them shows about them. They drop a guy off in the middle of the nowhere and tell him to get back to civilization, find a road back or something like that. And they have all these scenarios where somebody goes out in the middle of nowhere and they end up, you know, getting lost and something happens to them. You know, someone goes out into the desert or the wilderness or gets lost in a snowstorm. And you always hear these stories of how somebody survived and got out of it. You know, and there were certain key factors they all have. And you all read some of them books, you know, about these guys who got through bad situations. And, you know, I was looking at just some of these books about how people survived, what they got through. And, you know, I just want to some of those draw from those kind of things and some thoughts out of Scripture here that will help you. As a Christian, I believe that, you know, one of the things that you got to do is just survive sometimes. I mean, a lot of times we like to shout and run the aisles and be excited and, man, enjoy the abundant Christian life. And I believe it's a good time. But there's not always a good time. There's sometimes you just surviving. That's all you're doing, surviving. And I tell you what, you may be low, you may be down, but you know what? That's better than just dying, amen, drying up. And I've been meeting some Christians and I've been meeting some people across the country. They're just drying up and they're dying. And I think, man, buddy, just come on, keep going. And as a meet, we go in there to have a meeting. I try to keep them surviving. Amen. Like to see them get out and survive and get into that thriving mode. But now sometimes they're not thriving. But man, at least just survive at least. Amen. Now, one of the statements made this past Sunday about the ladies meeting there, it says, the end of your Christian life is not when you fall. It's when you don't get back up. I said, I like that. Amen. And that just kind of stuck with me, and I try to encourage folks that way. And, you know, this here, Paul got into this storm, got through this whole thing, and there was things that he did. He just survived. And I want to point out a few things here, just with a few time here, try to be a blessing here. I want to say, first of all, here, one of the things I believe Paul did was, if you're in this kind of situation where you're out there in the middle of nowhere, lost, or you're stranded, or like them, they're in the middle of a storm, whatnot, one of the first things you do is just stay calm. Stay calm. They tell them people, they get lost out in a snowstorm. They tell them, go out there, you get in a disaster, a wreck, or a crisis. First thing to do, just stay calm. You notice, you read this whole chapter here, it wasn't Paul's fault that they got into this storm here. It wasn't Paul's fault. It wasn't his doing. It wasn't his actions. He was out there because of somebody else's actions. And the one thing he did, I like the fact, you don't read about him in this whole story. Verse number 21 says, after long abstinence, so many days have passed before finally Paul shows up. And then he just kind of come out and says, well, y'all should listen to me. He said, we should have done this already. You know what that showed me? Somewhere he just stayed calm. They were all trying to fight, trying to figure out, trying to get out of this thing. And they say, man, what do we do here? Man, what's going on? They're throwing stuff overboard. They're trying to find land. They're trying to, man, get their bearings. They have no idea. And the whole time, Paul, just somewhere, I don't know if he's like Jonah in the behind the part of the ship, or I don't know where he's at, but during this whole time, you don't read him. He's just kind of like watching them do whatever they're going to do. You know, these survival situations, you know what people do? What people get into trouble? When they start panicking. When they start running around like with a chicken with their head cut off and saying, man, what am I doing? What do I get out here? Man, just going crazy and all that thing. You know, if you ever run out of gas or get stranded beside the road, one of the first things a lot of times we get doing, you know, we start panicking. Man, what's going to happen here? It's getting dark. And oh, man, then they start going to that mode there, man, where they just go nuts. Amen? I'm reminded of an old show years ago when I was a kid. It came on TV called Airplane. And it was kind of that parody where people just, you know, do goofy things. And they're talking about how there was no pilot on the plane. And all of a sudden, this lady on the plane, no pilot, we're going to crash. It gets all crazy. And everybody just go there. Man, somebody go there just smacks that lady around. Say, get a hold of yourself. Next thing you know, the whole plane is lined up to her seat, wanting to take a shot at her with a bat, pistol, knife, and everybody. And I always got a kick out of that because calm down. Sometimes I think we need that, everybody. Maybe the whole church line up to your row right there and say, calm down, man. We'll be all right. I've been around your pastor long enough. My dad's the same way, you know, and been around these preachers. One thing I like about these old men of God, you know what? When something gets stirred up in the church, you don't see them get too excited about it, get too worked over it. And they may in their own private time, but around you, they're just like, yeah, I know. A lot of people, there's some of these folks here, they're real worry warts. You know, I had some guys, Brother Calvin, do you know this? I said, yeah, I know, don't worry about it. I've known about it 2 weeks and... Well, what you going to do? Right now, don't worry about it. Just hang on. Let's just stay calm about it for now. Paul, right here, man, the Bible says up until this point, it's about 14 days, about 2 weeks, he's been watching these folks. Every morning they get up and they say, what are we going to do? How are we going to get out of it? They're trying to work all their plans to get out of it. And he just stay in there and stay calm. They say in them survival modes, you know what the best thing to do? Just don't get too excited. You got to have that mindset in your mind that, you know, we're going to get through this no matter what. You know, as a Christian, you don't have to have that mindset on your own. That Bible will give you that mindset. Amen? You'll get in there and you'll start reading some promises in the Word of God. You'll start finding some situations similar. Man, the Word of God will get in your heart. And you know what it'll do? It gets you that mindset. You're going to get through this, brother. Sister, you can get through no matter what goes on, no matter what how things get worse. Man, it might get to the point where you feel all hope is lost. But then by that time, God will show up in your heart and stir you and say, you're going to make it through. Amen. You know, in this world, people don't have that kind of mindset anymore. They're losing that. People are seem like they're quitting left and right. Brothers and sisters, just stay calm and get this mindset. This I guess you call this little psychological battle in your mind going, this mindset. Say, hey, you know what? This thing's not going to get the best of me. You might have a struggle with something in your life, maybe a burden you're carrying, or maybe an addiction you're battling. Don't let that thing get the best of you. Get your mindset and say, God, I believe you can get me some deliverance from this. God, I believe you can see me through. God, I believe you can control this whole matter. God, I ain't going to worry about this. Amen. You let the peace of God rule your life. See, Paul, in a way, he wasn't around. He wasn't worried. He wasn't throwing things overboard. In a kind of way, he's just watching everybody panic. Then the Bible says, after long absence, he came and said, hey, this I'll tell you what to do. Sometimes we need to do the same. You know, if you're going to survive in this world and do the Lord for God, you're just going to have to stay calm. Don't get so worked up about it. I like what the preacher said. He said, man, a lot of times the devil works on impulse. Amen. I mean, sometimes impulsive decisions you make right then and there, you know what's going to happen? It's going to get you in a mess there. Sometimes best just to hang on. Say, well, right, there's something we just don't need to react to too quick. Somebody says something, does something to you, first thing always come to my mind is something bad usually that I want to say. Amen. Now, I know you're all sanctified, so I moved over here to get a little bit off of you. Amen. And that don't happen to you, but you know, it does me. Man, they say something to you and they're like, you just want to act. But you bite your tongue. Amen. and just stay calm. Yeah, I'm learning about traffic out here, man. We don't have traffic where I come from. Traffic is just... Amen. It gets the best of me. Tara says, "Sit down, settle down, Dad. Don't worry about it. Let him be." I'm like, "You're not driving. I am, man. I got to deal with these people." Amen. I said, "Guarantee you, that's a woman right there. Watch." Sure enough, we pull up. Look, look. Stay calm. Not only stay calm, but another thing they tell you to do there, they say, seek shelter. Seek shelter. You get one of them bad situations there, crisis, everything going, you got to seek shelter. In this case, shelter for them was the boat. You read a portion of Scripture where they start to try to lower another boat and they were trying to get out there and get away from there. The Bible says there that Paul said, except these bide in the ship, he said, they're not going to survive. You know what? You want to do it? Your shelter is the church. Now you want to survive and let this Christian life go on for God? You better stay in the church. Seek shelter in the house of God. Man, don't get away from church. Don't get away from the things of God. Man, get into the church. I've always said this, man. If something ever happened in my life, there'd be 3 or 4 churches that I would join the country. This was one of them. Amen. And you know, as many churches I've been into, there is only a few that I could know I could go to. And that's where you would find help, man. You know, I didn't mean to get all a little choked up on you a while ago, but man, I tell you what, man. A lot of you just made it easy just to come in here and find some help. To survive. Seek shelter. Amen. You know, I tell you, man, I don't know about you, but man, sometimes we get so spoiled by having such a good church that we assume that's everywhere. And then when you get out of the church, you go looking for one like that, and you realize it ain't everywhere like this. Amen. Now, see, those of us that grew up in and around church all our life, we think it's like this everywhere. Because this is all we've ever known. We assume that all the churches are like this, the spirit, the atmosphere. Till one day you start wandering around, checking out, and then you go to this place. How come it's not like that? And I didn't like the pastor there. These people are like that. The youth group's like this. And you start nitpicking everywhere. You know what you realize? You had a good place right here. Amen. So one thing you do, you want to survive, you better seek shelter. Man, when that storm comes, you're alive. When that time of man heartache comes, get into shelter. Amen. Get where God wants you to be. Stay on the boat, stay on board. You know, one of the things that he didn't do, man, they didn't start running off and start jumping out. Paul said, you're not going to survive, you know. These people here will, man, help you here. You know, and it's amazing how in a church we feed off one another. We do. Your attitude and your spirit, man, sometimes you're up and somebody's down. But you get around like this, around folks, something, it kind of balances it out. I don't know, there's something spiritual that, and I can't prove it, but you can tell it. I mean, you ever been that way? You're just, man, low, and you just don't feel like it, but you get in a place like this, in a good church, now all of a sudden, everybody else, it's like the morale is lifted. And for a while, man, your worries, your anxieties, your fears, and all the distresses you had, all that just fades away. See, what is it? It's being in that right atmosphere, amen, of a church. When I pastored, I told them people, I said, man, we need to strive to create an atmosphere where not only God can show up, but man, where people feel that, you know what? This is where I want to be. Amen. That's why we don't want to bring the world into that. Because it, man, it destroys all that, man. And want to have an atmosphere where people say, you know, I get help here. You know, I didn't, man, maybe the message wasn't right down your alley, but this, the fact you're in that atmosphere, I said, man, that helped me right there. Amen. Man, maybe you didn't have, maybe everything wasn't the right way, but just in the atmosphere, the Spirit of God stirring around, the liberty and the freedoms, and man, this is a good place to get refreshed. Man, I always like that, amen. They said, no, there, seek shelter. But then a third thing here, also here, don't starve yourself. They tell them when they're out in a crisis situation like that, another thing they got to start doing is they got to find some food to feed themselves. You see all them guys in them shows, they start showing you all these weird things they eat, you know? I get a kick out of it, man. They'll be out in the middle of nowhere, they'll start eating snakes, lizards, and they'll tell you all the protein found there. I don't know, man. I think they do it for the shock effect or something, amen? I mean, there's one guy in the desert, he was eating all that stuff. I said, buddy, I'm from the desert. That's the last thing I would eat out there, amen? There's a bunch more stuff we could eat before we start eating the snake. I think they're just doing that for the shock effect. They dropped this guy out there, somewhere out there in Utah, in Canyon lands, and they were out here. He's yeah, we can eat this steak, and he starts showing how. I said, buddy, there's a lot more stuff we eat before that, man. You know? But don't starve yourself. You know, you get in a crisis, you're going to survive. You better start feeding yourself. One of the best things you do, Paul gives these guys bread. He said, here, y'all need to eat bread. It's interesting that they got so caught up in trying to preserve themselves that they didn't eat. They were saying, man, we got to survive. And all the while, they were neglecting the bread that was there. Sometimes, you know what? We get so caught up in just our own little world and things, we forget to feed ourselves the Word of God. Man, I don't know about you, but man, just reading the Bible, man, is a whole help. Man, if anything, it feeds my soul, but also it suppresses a lot of things. Amen. What naturally is in you? The Bible says the lust of the flesh, the lust of the eyes, the pride of life. What is naturally in you? And some of you, it's worse than others. Some of you, the lust of the flesh is worse than others. Some of you, the lust of the eye is worse than others. Some of you, the pride of life is worse than the others. But every one of you has got them areas that's in you that boils up and builds up. But you know what the reading the Bible does? It suppresses those desires. It pushes down those cravings and says, you know what? You don't have to feed this lust today. You don't have to look at that. You don't have to enjoy this. You don't have to be around that. You don't have to listen to that. And it puts those things down. Whereas, man, any other day, when you're not feeding yourself the Word of God, those cravings get the best of you. Amen. Man, I mean, don't starve yourself. Man, I mean, starve the bad things, man. But I'll tell you what, man, feed yourself the Word of God and draw strength from it. See, this book here is not like any other book out there. You can read books about the book, but it's better to spend time in the book. Amen. And I've been reading Brother Tab's book, and I tell you what, I'm getting a whole lot of it. It's really good, man. I'm thinking, man, that's real good, writing notes down and stuff in there. I said, man, that's really good right there, getting a blessing out of it. But you know what it makes me do? Go back to this. Then I start reading on my own. I said, I'll start reading this here, getting this out of my Bible myself. I like that, amen? Don't starve yourself. Them guys that survive out there, they know that, you know what, I need a little bit to get the strength. They say, I'm burning this much calories during this hour, and this how much calories burning through this jog or this trek I have to make. In order for me to do it, I need this to replace. I need the protein. I need this get through. And then they know all that stuff. That's the same way. If you're going to survive, you better don't starve yourself. You better find yourself, man, some food in the Word of God. Man, get around them old preaching. I don't know about you, but I kind of miss preaching tapes.
1: Yeah.
0: Amen. I don't know, CDs, MP3, that's all fine, but there's just something about tape. I remember middle of the night, we'd be listening to it, and all of a sudden you hear a click. Then about that time, I said, son, go turn the tape over. And you're like, ah, I'm asleep. You know. So you get up, and you go over there, turn the tape over, and man, there it goes again, man. There's something about that. Rewind that tape, we stick a little pin in there, and don't wear out the batteries. I don't know about that. I just like that there was something on them tape that's not in these MP3 players. It's probably because your iPod's crowded with everything else, amen? So it's probably a lot better to have those old tapes like that. But listen to that old preaching, don't starve yourself. Give you a couple more, we'll be done tonight. You know, another thing is here, you got to be aware of your surroundings. They say in order for you to survive, you got to know your surroundings. The Bible says here, these guys, the Bible says there, the sun, the stars didn't appear many days. See, they didn't know where they were. Yet some of them were willing to jump out of the boat and get away. And yet they didn't know where they were. They didn't know. You can imagine their mindset here. Let's get out of this big boat to the little one and let's try to go for some help. Well, where are you going to go? You don't even know where you're at. They say you got to get your bearings right. These guys that survive out in the middle of nowhere, they get out there. You know what the first thing they do? They just kind of collect themselves. They try to get their bearings. Where's north? Where's west? Where's east? Where's south? They say, man, which way direction I need to head? Most likely I got to go this direction. Am I in the northern hemisphere? Am I in the southern hemisphere? Am I in this continent? Am I in this area? Man, I'll tell you, man, them guys that notice that, they know what, they get their surroundings right. He said, what are you trying to say about that? Well, you need to know your surroundings. You need to know if you're in the will of God, out of the will of God. Know where you're at with the Lord. Know where you're at with your family. Are you in your right place? Do you know where you're supposed to be in your home? Are you in the right place in your home? Are you in your role and your responsibility there? Are you being the head of the house? Are you being the spouse you need to be? Are you being the young person that you need to be, the child in the home? Do you know where you're at? Do you know where you're at with God? Amen. Before you can try to survive, you got to be aware of your surroundings. Where are you at? If I was to go around the room and ask you, where are you at in your walk with the Lord? Where are you at? Do you know where you're at? Do you know that you're in the will of God? See, Paul knew that. You know what? He said, I'm out here in this thing here. These guys made a decision to get me here. So you know what? He had a peace of God that was running his heart. He said, let's not move till we know where we're at. He says, later on, you read the scripture, it says, they sounded. See, they sounded, then they found that the land was close. They sounded again, they got closer. They didn't get off until they knew they were close. They wanted their bearings right. You don't go anywhere, try to move anywhere, run off anywhere without knowing you're surrounded. You're in the right place with God. You know, I admit, there's some people in Christian life, they usually generally run ahead of God. They run ahead of the Lord. You know, they jump the gun, they jump into things, and I like those kind of people. They get excited, they'll go, man, they'll be the first one to run out and say, let's go do this. I like them kind of people. Then there are those, man, they just seem like everything they do, they just stay right with God. They're consistent. But then there's those, like some of me, a lot of times, we're being dragged behind. You know why? Because a lot of times I'm kind of making sure that we're going the right direction. You know? Everybody runs off that way, then the judge says, you know, we're supposed to go this way. Oh, okay, let's go that way. Everybody running on that way. Stop, turn around, go this way. I'm kind of guy that just waits and says, you know, I might be last, but at least I know I'm going the right direction. You know, I know I need to move, Lord, but I'm going to wait on you. Lord makes it bright and clear, then okay. And I drag my feet on those kind of things. I'm not bad about that sometimes. You know, I want to be aware of where I'm at, going the right way. Lord, that's the way you're going. That's the way I want to go. That's where you're leading. I want to follow. You got to be aware of your surroundings, where you're at. Make sure you're in the right place, in your home, your church, where you're supposed to be with God. And like I say, you know where you're at with God. See, a lot of times a preacher, he'll generally have a general idea, but only you know. You young people here, only you know where you're at. Are you in the right place where you're supposed to be in your home, serving the Lord where you're at? You know that some decisions are coming up, things you got to do. Is this going to keep me on track in the right place? Your surroundings. Last of all, I'm saying this here tonight. You know, if you're going to survive, you got to start a fire. You know, them survival guys, all they do is they, you see, you got to start a fire somewhere. Chapter 28 is where they start the fire. I like that. Get yourself a fire going, God. Amen. That fire, man, I believe this speaks of your prayer and your fellowship. You're going to build a fire, you got to build a fire with your prayers. You get your knees before God and say, Lord, if I'm going to survive this, I'm going to walk with you and I'm going to pray as often as I can. Amen. Amen. Some of the sweetest time we've been having lately is the families at night praying together. Amen. Man, well, all three of us, we either be, well, you do it in, or Tara sleep in our room or my room or they're in the living room. We'll sit on the couch. You pray first. Then you. And it gets real good in there. I like it, man. Just listening. And I don't really, sometimes I tell them what to pray for. But I said, you just pray whatever the Lord tells you to pray. I like listening to them. I kind of think, too, the Lord hears them and a lot more than me. Amen. And I like that because I like that. I said, man, I'm sure glad you prayed for that tonight because we needed that. Amen. I like hearing them. And man, it's real good. Get a fire going at night before we go to bed. They said the fire is for light. The fire is for company. The fire keeps you company. You ever been out there hiking or out in the woods somewhere, spending the night out there camping? You might be lonely, but you build a fire. Something about that fire brings comfort. I don't know what it is. You know, when I was traveling, used to travel a lot. And what I always liked, I missed about home was Thursday night when I pastored. On Thursday night we have church and Sunday night. Thursday night and Sunday night we used to go to the Cracker Barrel there in Gallup. And during the winter months they would have a fire burn there. And we'd sit there and I said, I want a place by the fire where I can feel it. I'll sit there and enjoy the fire and everybody fellowship. And we, after church on Sunday or Thursday night, we'd go over there and everybody would laugh, have a good time. Then when I got to evangelism, I traveled quite a bit and And I get lonely for home. I say, man, I wish I was at home. You know what I do? I find a Cracker Barrel that was building the fire. Then I said, put me in that center section where the fire is. And I'd sit there. You know what my mind, that would comfort me. It would bring back those memories. I'd sit there by the fire and just stare at it. Every now and then I said, can I throw one of them on there? And he said, yeah, go ahead. Yeah, they'd watch me and I'd throw one on there. It won't be long, man. You hang around it long. I'd be getting the stick, poking it after a while, you know. But something about that fire, man, brings comfort. Gives light. Scares off the enemies. Amen. That fire is neat to have. Man, when that fire is burning your heart, man, God gets real, man, and it gets a blessing. You can survive anything, man. The whole world can be falling down around you. The snake can be coming out to bite. Man, the rain can be there. The heathen can be staring you in the eyes. But that fire, you say, man, it's good to have a fire right here. Man, that's the way it is with Paul here, man. He had that fire going. Man, the world can be going all around you, messed up. But you and God having that fire going, say, Lord, this fire in my heart. Amen. Lord, you and me, my fellowship, Lord, we'll get through this. Don't matter what, Lord, because you're here. And as long as you're here, that's all that matters, Lord. Amen. Amen. Brother and sister, if there's anything you're going through, you might go through, survive. Survive it. Don't let it bury you.
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0: morning. Tonight, I decided to start this lesson here. It's kind of a serious thing here on how to enjoy going to church. Amen? How to enjoy going to church. Praise the Lord. And learn about how we asked the question at the beginning there, how many people really do enjoy going to church?
1: Right.
0: And, I mean, folks, the places you go, the things you do, and if you keep doing them, you must enjoy it.
1: Amen.
0: Right?
2: Amen.
0: If you didn't enjoy it, you'd stop doing it.
1: Amen.
0: Right? Right. Amen.
1: Amen.
0: And the one of them is going to church, and coming to church, you ought to enjoy it. Now, if you don't enjoy it, then it's something's out of weight a lot of times. Something's wrong with your life. Something's going on. Your heart's not right. And the things you're hearing is pricking at you, stirring you up. Amen?
1: Yeah.
0: Which you ought to feel.
1: Amen.
0: Right? Amen. If somebody comes in here and they're a sinner in their world and they feel good about being here, something's wrong. We're not doing something right. Because we're supposed to preach on their sin. They should come in here feeling guilty, you know, saddened, and upset because of their sin. And we're telling them like it is.
3: Amen.
0: Right?
2: Amen.
0: Why? Not to put them down, not to just trash them and throw them in the gutter, but to lift them out of that, get them from that sin, get them to where they should be in serving the Lord.
1: Amen.
0: Amen. So, as you come to church, do you enjoy going to church? That was a question. I hope you do. Amen?
2: Amen?
0: I think we should, right?
1: Amen.
0: Same way as the work we talked about. If you enjoy a job, you should go there and have a good time. But if you don't like that job, you shouldn't. I don't know why you should be staying there. Amen? If you don't like it, don't stay
1: Amen.
0: There.
1: Amen.
0: Amen. It should be a great experience, a great blessing, a helpful experience, if you could, that we ought to, that why we ought to be in church. Amen. We ought to look forward to it, if I can say. And a lot of times, why we don't, sometimes it's because we're not right with God.
1: Yeah.
0: We're not right with God. And church should be a big part of your life. It should be blessed and happy. It should be a happy place. Amen. We find here, we're looking at some detailed instructions on enjoying church attendance.
1: Amen.
0: We should be sure that we understand a few of the basic scriptural things in the Bible tell us why we should be in church. Amen. When we can understand why we should be there, we'll enjoy it more. Amen.
1: Amen.
0: We talk about the God's idea of church. He's the one that said it. He said there in Matthew chapter 16, verse 18, I say unto thee, also unto thee, thou art Peter, upon this rock I will build my church, and the gates of hell shall not prevail against it. God said, I will build my church. Understand that the church idea comes from God. God built the church. God put this together. Right? We find that He's the one that instructs it. He's the head. He's in charge of it all. Amen.
3: Amen.
0: And he said in that verse that the gates of hell shall not prevail against. When we're going with God, when we let him be in charge, when we let him take the church, hey, the gates of hell won't be forced upon us. We can find a defense against the attack. Amen.
1: Yeah.
0: We can be able to build a fortress. Amen. Or hell can't get in here. We find that church is designed to magnify the Lord, to lift Him up. That's the purpose here.
2: Amen.
0: Amen?
2: Amen.
0: Everything we're doing, everything that we put together. Today we had a meeting today. All of that was to establish a church, to make it in order the way God wants it to be. The way God established a good, the way we want to follow the Lord. If we don't follow that, we're going against God, going against His Word, and we're not where we should be. And God's not pleased. You know all the whole point of life is? The whole point of you living, you know what it is? To please God.
1: Mm-hmm. Amen.
0: To please God.
1: Amen.
0: How are you doing that? How are you doing that? So all I got to please God? I'm not saying, it's not, when you please God, it's not sitting in church and just going like this. It's not that. It's living your life for Him.
1: Amen.
0: It's enjoying it. Did you know that God wants you to enjoy your life?
1: Amen.
0: If He wanted you to stay here all the time to be a monk or a nun, how boring is that? You know what I'm saying?
1: Amen.
0: But He wants you to enjoy it. He wants you to find a wife. He wants you to find something special. Amen.
1: Amen.
0: Just like He did from the beginning. Adam and Eve, not Adam and Steve. Right?
1: Yeah.
0: He started from the beginning. I love it, Brother Yoakum encouraged me. I think he told us in the church that the first thing that God established, the very first thing He established was a home. Was a marriage. That's what He established before He established the church.
1: Yeah.
0: So what are you saying, preacher? I'm saying that home is more important. As long as they're together. And that you bring that to the church.
1: Amen.
0: We talked this morning about deacons. Which, amen, it's a big deal, folks.
1: Amen.
0: It's a husband of one wife. If you're a single man, you're trying to lead a church, the Bible said, how can you lead a church if you can't lead your home? How can you lead a home without a family?
2: Sure.
0: It's just you. Right?
1: Right.
0: You alone in your house said, I'm going to leave my family. What family? You don't have family there.
2: Yeah.
0: Right?
1: Man.
3: Right.
0: You don't have your own family to lead. How are you going to expect to lead a family that you never had a family? How are you going to lead the church?
1: Yeah.
3: Right.
0: Makes sense, right?
1: Yeah.
0: Makes sense.
3: Right.
0: You say, so I need kids too? No. A family, just you and your wife.
1: Amen.
2: Amen.
0: Amen.
1: Amen.
0: Right?
2: Yeah.
0: It just makes sense. And that's what God wants. That's what God needs. That's why it's put in the scripture. That's why it's there. There's a purpose behind it. It's not just picking you out and saying, yeah, I want this guy because he's good looking or whatever. No. There's a purpose behind all that's written there and the way God wants it. Right?
1: Amen.
0: Amen. All right. Let's go on. So, we're talking about enjoying church. Church ought to, we ought to realize it's God's idea and we ought to magnify Christ.
1: Amen.
0: That's what it's about. We read in the Bible there, Hebrews chapter 10, verse 25, not forsaking the assembling of ourselves together as the manner some is, but exhorting one another, and so much the more as you see the day approaching.
1: Yeah.
0: We talk about the people of God have a heavenly mandate not to forsake the assembling of themselves together. We cannot forsake. We cannot forget to come together on Sunday to worship God.
2: Amen.
0: To get help from Him. And be taught from the Bible what God wants in our life. Amen. And again, that's where you find answers. You got prayers every day, every morning, before you go to bed. How do you get answers for those prayers, folks? How do you get answers? I said this morning, I was joking around, I said, well, I'll look for a cloud, I'll see where it points. Maybe it'll point to Peru, then my answer's over there.
1: Yeah.
0: Or point to Gallup, or TNR, said, they're right there. No, those aren't answers, those are signs, those are people looking for something. The answer is written down in here.
1: Amen. Amen.
0: You go to this word, you ask God, Lord, show me what you want. He'll give you a scripture, He'll send a preacher, He'll send a message your way. And said, here. I'm trying to give it to you right here.
1: Amen.
0: Learn to enjoy church. And when you learn to enjoy church, you learn to stay there. And when you learn to stay there, God can bless you there. And when you're blessed, you want to serve the Lord. And God is helping along the way.
1: Amen.
0: Amen. Answers are there, folks. We just don't want them. He said, we still have some who forsake the gathering together the Lord's day. For some, it becomes a custom, a tradition, or a habit. Their lifestyle is the manner about which we have this morning. They forsake the assembly together in the house of God. The Bible says we are not to do that. Instead, we are to exhort one another, and even so much the more as we see the day of the Lord's return approaching. He said there, exhorting one another. Not just assembling, coming together, sitting here and looking at one another. You're supposed to exhort on top of that. Right?
1: Amen.
0: We're supposed to get a hold of God. Let the Lord lead us, touch our hearts. Amen. Let Him convict us, turn us around, and turn us to Him. Amen.
2: Amen.
0: The purpose of being here. Putting things in order. Praise God.
3: Amen.
0: So much the more as we see the day approaching. Amen.
1: Amen.
0: So, we come to the next point here. It's called the New Testament example. We want to look at the scripture where God established His church and how it was and how we ought to be. Amen. Look at John chapter 20. John chapter 20 tonight in verse 19. John chapter 20. John chapter 20, verse 19. The Bible says there, then the same day, at evening, being the first day of the week. When's that?
1: Sunday.
0: Sunday. Amen? Monday's not the first day of the week, it's Sunday.
1: Amen.
0: Being the first day of the week, when the doors were shut, where the disciples were assembled, for the fear of the Jews, came Jesus. And stood in the midst and said unto them, peace be unto you. There's a lot of points there. Amen? I like that. Where the doors were shut. Right now, the doors open, windows open, it's hot in here.
3: Yeah.
0: But I like that point there because when the door is shut, when you're having a meeting, meaning all that's outside is closed out, you want to get a hold of God. In here.
2: Amen.
0: That's a good point there, folks. Amen.
1: Amen.
0: You see, a lot of people, figuratively speaking, amen, they open the doors and everything out there trying to bring it in the church.
4: Yeah.
0: When it should be shut, everything out, and right here you get a hold of God.
4: Amen.
3: Amen.
0: Everything that's happened out there, whether tomorrow, yesterday, whatever, down the road, no matter what, you don't leave that out there. You
4: amen.
0: Come in here, shut that door, let God get a hold of your heart from here.
4: Amen.
0: Amen.
4: Amen.
0: That's a very good point, folks.
2: Amen.
0: That's what God did. He wanted to show them, say, hey, I'm at the center of attention. You see what he said there?
4: Amen.
0: He stood in the midst of this.
2: Sir.
0: Amen. Meaning God shut up.
1: He said, right here.
0: Not me, but you know what I'm talking about. Jesus Christ, he showed up. He wanted to be right there within them. To help them, encourage them, see what they're going through, see where the struggles are, and see where it can help them.
4: Amen.
0: If we can get a better understanding, that's why we're here in church, hey, we can enjoy it more.
1: Yeah.
0: We can enjoy it more.
3: Amen.
0: You know why people do go to those AA meetings? Because they get one-on-one with that instructor guy. They get right there in the midst of them. Amen. And they feel good about it. Right? You said, we don't do that here. Yeah, we do. It's just that you're not approaching God's point of view.
1: Yeah.
0: You're not letting God come right there, one-on-one with you.
1: Yes.
0: You see what he's talking about? He can come one-on-one. Every time you hear a verse, you say, Lord, what are you telling me? He's right there in front of you.
1: Amen.
0: You might not see him. You might not be there. He's there.
3: Amen.
0: He wants to speak to your heart. He wants to prick at you. He wants to help you. Amen. Amen.
1: Amen.
0: You know how we can enjoy coming to church? Letting God take over. Letting God be the center of attention.
1: Amen.
0: Letting Him be the one to direct us. Not somebody, not what somebody's done or whatever else. Amen? What God can do. What God can do for us. What Jesus can do and what He's already done. Amen.
3: Amen.
0: He said there, when the doors were shut, where the disciples were assembled. Where the disciples were assemble. Disciples weren't separate. All those men there follow the Lord and they say, I will meet God over here. Well, I will meet God at home. I'll be at home, guys. I'll watch him on TV. He didn't say that. Amen!
3: Yeah.
0: I'll go follow that tent out there, guys. So you guys be at church, but I gotta go follow the tent out there. Amen!
3: Amen.
0: Oh, there's a certain preacher I gotta follow and he's going over here now. Let me go follow him. Sorry, Pastor, I gotta go follow that guy. No! They were assembled together for the Lord.
1: Yes.
0: Amen! Hey, folks, I don't know. They might have had service there. Maybe one of the disciples got up. All right, guys, turn page one. The Lord's about to show up here. Amen. Turn page one. Amazing grace.
1: Yeah.
0: I don't know. They might have had service. And they opened up prayer, and the Lord showed up. All right, he's here. Amen.
3: Amen.
0: He's here!
4: Amen.
0: All focus is on him.
5: He's here!
6: Amen.
0: He said there, the doors were shut, where the disciples sat together for the fear of the Jews. Came Jesus and stood in the midst and said unto them, I like this, peace be unto you.
7: Amen.
5: Amen.
0: You know what? Every time God shows up, you know what he's telling you? Telling you, hey, be at peace.
4: Amen.
0: Don't worry.
7: Amen.
0: Every time you come in this place, folks, you ought to see God show up in that word. You ought to see God show up in front of you in our midst and hear him saying, hey, peace. Be still.
4: Amen.
0: It's all right.
7: Amen.
0: You trust in me, I'll take care of you. Amen.
6: Amen.
0: That's what it ought to be about. That's how we ought to enjoy church. Because we know God's going to take care of it all.
6: Yes, sir.
0: We know he's going to take care of us.
6: Amen.
0: Right. Amen.
6: Amen.
0: But many folks today, you see why he said peace? Be unto you? Because the disciples feared. Who did they fear? The Jews. They feared what was going to happen. They feared that they were going to come after them now. Since they took their Lord. But Jesus showed up and said, hey, don't worry, boys. Don't worry. You know what, folks? I believe God shows up. You ought to enjoy church because, hey, if you're saved, God says, don't worry.
6: Amen.
0: The devil can't take you.
4: Amen.
0: He can't take you.
7: Yeah.
0: Hey, hell's not your home.
4: Yeah.
0: You're not going there if you're saved.
7: Yeah.
0: You're not going there.
6: Yeah.
0: Hey, you're going home. Amen.
6: Amen.
0: Every time you walk in those doors, you ought to have that joy filled up in your heart, knowing that your home is in heaven waiting for you.
4: Yeah.
0: And you show up here, excited to serve him, excited to follow him. Amen.
4: Yes,
0: that'll lift you up, get you encouraged, and want to stay faithful in there.
4: Amen. Amen.
0: You want to enjoy church?
6: Yes, sir.
0: You want to enjoy church? Understand today, the example given from the scripture, how the disciples came together, the doors were shut, everything outside didn't matter. Well, what happened in here is what mattered.
7: Amen.
0: When God showed up, when Jesus showed up, it was something special. Can somebody make some room?
6: Yeah.
0: Can somebody make some room right here? Make some room real quick. They showed up. Yeah. You see, folks? We find tonight it's getting hot. I'll leave that door open. Don't close. It's getting hot. Let me open this window.
7: Amen.
0: Thank you. Amen. We find, folks, the example given here. As disciples met together, they feared. Which no doubt, they're disciples. They follow Jesus. They follow God. He's the one who can do everything, create it all, take care of everybody.
4: Amen.
0: Heal the sick, raise the dead. He can do it all.
4: Amen.
0: But yet, the disciples, what did they have? They had fear.
7: Amen.
0: If they can have fear, while Jesus shows up, hey, we... No doubt we'll have fear.
6: That's right.
0: No doubt we're going to fear something.
7: Yeah.
4: Yeah.
0: We're going to fear this world. We're going to fear what's happening next. We're going to fear the next virus.
7: Yeah. Yeah.
0: We're going to fear the next government law they bring into law. Yeah, it's good. The folks ain't getting better. It ain't. No, it's not.
6: That's right. Preach.
0: We're going to fear.
7: Yeah.
0: We're going to be afraid. Hey, folks, they're not putting a law to go against the church just because they're trying to do something right. It's coming to us, amen.
7: Yeah.
0: The things we do, as long as we're putting things in order, the world won't like it. The world won't like it. That LGBT UWYXZQ crowd, amen. They don't like what we're doing here.
7: Yeah.
0: They don't like we're trying to change these kids to tell them who they are, how God created them.
6: Amen.
0: They want them to be something else. Right?
2: Yeah.
0: So, with that said, they're going to do everything that they can to go against you, take you out from under, and let you fall.
7: Yeah.
0: Split this church right now, whatever they need to do.
7: Yeah.
0: So, with that said, hey, fear does come. What's going to happen? Who's going to walk in with a gun trying to hurt us? Who's? Hey, what's going to happen? Amen?
7: Amen.
0: There is fear. That's why I'm telling you. You see what happened there? Jesus showed up. And he is the one that stood, said, peace
5: be unto you.
0: Don't worry. Don't even worry about it. Don't get so much fear that you walk out and you don't want to come back. Don't get so much fear that when you sit at home, you don't want to read your Bible. Don't get so much fear that you don't even want to listen to God's song. Amen. Don't get so much fear that you don't even want to get on your knees no more.
5: Amen.
0: God's trying to tell you, don't fear.
5: Yeah.
0: Keep on serving.
5: Amen.
0: He said, I'm here. Amen.
8: Amen.
0: And you know what he did there? Look what he does. Look at verse 24. There was somebody that didn't believe. There's somebody that didn't believe that Jesus was there. He's alive. And he said, I want to see him. I want to touch his hands. I want to touch his side. I want to thrust my hand where they stabbed him. Amen?
8: Yeah.
0: Verse 24, but Thomas, one of the 12, called Didymus, was not with them when Jesus came. The other disciples therefore said unto them, we have seen the Lord. But he said unto them, except I shall see in his hands the print of his nails, of the nails, and put my finger into the print of the nails, and thrust my hand into his side, I will not believe. That's the thing a lot of people, why they don't enjoy church. They want to see it. They want to feel it. They want all that. You know, the people today are sitting in big churches because a lot of things going on. They're singing and shouting. Last night there was a band. They want to be there. They want to see something. They want to be part of the crowd. They want to feel something.
8: Yeah.
0: There's always those that want that. Amen.
5: Amen.
0: That's what they want.
8: Yes, sir.
0: They won't believe until that happens. It's sad.
5: That's right.
0: They can't look at the Lord and just walk by faith, not by sight.
5: Amen.
0: Amen.
5: Amen.
0: But he says there, verse 26, and after 8 days, again, the disciples were within, and Thomas with them. Then came Jesus, the door. The door is being shut. There it is. Stood in the midst and said, peace be unto you. Then saith he to Thomas, reach hither thy finger, behold my hands, reach hither thy hand, and thrust it into my side, and be not faithless, but believe.
8: Amen.
0: And Thomas answered and said unto him, my Lord and my God. You know what he said to him? He believed.
5: Amen.
0: Amen. But what did it take? Jesus there? No. He told him to reach. He told Thomas to reach. You know what it is? You guys sit back and you don't want to reach for God.
5: Amen.
0: Come on now. You wait for God. Rather, you say, Lord, reach for me. Come on, pick me up.
5: Come on.
0: Pick me. Come on, Lord. Drag me over there, Lord. I want to see it. Amen. That's what we wait for. God, show me something. I'll put that car in front of me. Put that house in front of me, Lord. Hey, heal my kid, Lord. Do something for me.
5: Right.
0: He will wait for God to do something.
5: Yeah.
0: Rather than what God told Thomas to do, he said, you reach.
5: Yeah.
0: You come.
5: Yes.
0: Amen.
5: Amen.
0: You want to enjoy church? You got to reach for God.
5: Amen.
0: You got to show up. Amen. You got to reach for Him.
5: Amen.
0: Do something for you.
5: Amen.
0: Too many times we sit back and wait for God. I'll enjoy it. I'll enjoy it.
5: Bring me a preacher, if you bring me a better pastor.
0: If things change, Lord, I'll go. I'll be a part of that.
5: Right.
0: No?
5: Right.
0: God said, reach.
5: Yeah.
0: Reach in there. Reach in there. See what God can do. What God can show you.
5: Yeah.
0: Amen. You see, many folks sit back and they rather keep their hands themselves.
5: Right.
0: You know what I'm saying?
5: Right.
0: They don't want to reach for the Lord.
5: Right.
0: Say, God, let me help. They don't want to take that step forward. Say, God, what can I do?
5: Yeah.
0: Amen?
8: Amen. Amen.
0: When you do that, folks, you'll find that God is real.
5: Amen.
0: You'll find God is real.
5: That's right.
0: And folks, that'll help your faith. You will not be faithless. You know why people don't have faith today? Because they don't make that step.
7: Yeah.
8: That's right.
0: Yeah. Some people are now no faith in having children. Why? You haven't tried it yet.
8: Yeah.
0: Some have no faith. I'm trying to find a job. Why? You haven't got the job. You haven't even tried to apply.
8: Yeah.
0: How do you know it's bad?
8: Right.
0: I won't make it. How many people don't get afraid? I know I say it all the time. Get afraid to go to college. How do you know it's that bad? You might. Just try it.
8: Amen.
0: Right. Amen.
8: Amen.
0: You know, I know I say it all the time, but making an effort is making the biggest difference.
2: That's right.
0: Seeing you try. Amen?
7: Amen.
0: Amen.
7: Amen.
0: You get at least get a participation award.
2: Amen.
0: But some kids, they don't get nothing. Why? They don't even participate.
8: Yeah.
0: They'd rather sit in the corner and let us gnaw on one plate.
8: Come on.
0: At least try.
7: Yeah.
0: At least try. I like when David plays basketball. Amen. And that one time he did. Oh, it was funny. He did the crab defense.
8: Crab defense.
0: He's like, oh, where you go? Where you gonna go? Where you gonna go? I like that. Amen.
8: Yep.
0: He's trying.
7: Amen.
8: Right.
0: Where have you tried at? We don't know how to do it, but you at least try it.
8: Amen.
7: Amen.
0: Amen. Have you tried to preach? You might not know how to do it, but try it.
7: Yeah. Amen.
0: That's how I heard it was a good message this morning. I missed it.
7: Yeah.
0: Amen.
8: Amen.
0: Missed it.
8: Yep.
0: Wish I could hear it.
8: Should have been
0: at
8: church.
0: Yeah. That's another story, okay? Don't forget it. And you know what happened. Amen. But we find here how Thomas was told to reach.
8: Yeah.
0: A lot of people don't want to reach for God.
8: That's right.
0: Therefore, they don't see God's blessing. Therefore, they don't see God work in their life.
8: Yeah.
0: And therefore, they can't enjoy coming to church.
7: Amen.
8: Right.
7: Amen.
8: That's right.
7: Yeah.
0: That's why it's sad. A lot of people come and they leave and they didn't get nothing out of it.
8: That's right.
0: Well, did you try to reach?
8: Yeah.
0: Did you try to reach? Did you try to say, hey, I'll take the van? Amen?
8: Amen.
0: But you failed first day? I'm just kidding, Brad. No, I'm serious though. You see that? He's one and willing to do it.
7: Yeah.
8: Amen.
0: Have you reached? Have you reached for God? He said there. Thomas answered and said unto him, my Lord, my and my God. He realized what he was doing, who he was. God told him. Jesus said unto him, Thomas, because thou hast seen me, thou hast believed. Blessed are they that have not seen me and yet have believed.
7: Amen.
0: We're blessed, folks. We have not seen the Lord, but we still believe.
7: Yeah.
0: Amen.
8: Yeah.
7: Amen.
0: Amen.
8: Yep.
0: It is my purpose to make this case on the matter. If we really love the Lord, like we ought to love the Lord, we will find a time and a place for church.
8: Amen.
7: Yep.
0: We will find a time and a place for church. Furthermore, we will enjoy going to church.
7: Yeah.
8: Amen.
0: Enjoy it. Don't just go there because you're told to go there. Enjoy going there.
7: Yeah.
0: Amen.
8: Yep.
0: Makes it a lot better, folks. Although we have a scripturally mandated duty to go to church, church attendance ought to be much more than a duty.
8: Right.
0: Right?
8: Amen.
0: It ought to be a delight.
7: Yep.
0: For a born again, totally forgiven, heaven bound child of God.
8: Amen.
0: Going to church should be a thrill.
8: Amen.
0: We should be excited
8: at
0: the prospect of what will happen when we meet together with the people of God.
8: Amen.
0: That's good. You ought to be excited.
7: Amen.
0: Today I'm not excited, folks.
8: Yes.
0: Amen?
8: Amen.
0: We redid our administration. Amen? Looking inside of what God has in store for us.
7: Amen.
8: Amen.
0: God's going to do something for us.
7: Right? Yeah.
0: Amen. And that's what we need. Praise God. This place ought to be a place to enjoy coming to.
8: Amen.
0: Enjoy coming to.
7: Yeah.
0: Amen. Especially for those, again, that are saved.
8: Yeah.
0: Amen. Going to church does not make one Christian any more than going to a garage makes one an automobile.
7: Yeah.
0: Right? Going to church may not even make one a better Christian. Yeah. But I'm convinced that a devoted Christian will want to go to church.
9: Yes.
0: Those who are born again and right with God will get themselves together with the Lord's people on the Lord's day.
9: Amen.
0: Sunday.
9: Amen.
0: If you're a child of God, how many times did God speak to your heart Sunday morning? You know where you should be.
10: Yeah.
9: Amen.
0: Yes, sir. How many times has that happened?
9: Amen. Yeah.
0: How many times did it prick your heart saying, hey,
9: you know where you should be?
10: Yeah.
9: Amen.
0: You still got time to get there.
9: Amen.
0: Better get there. How many times he does it? You know why he does that?
9: Because he's your heavenly Father.
0: Yeah. Because he loves you.
9: Yeah.
0: And he knows where you should be, and you know where you should be. Put that in you.
10: Yeah. Amen.
0: You should be in church. You should be in church. Amen.
11: Amen.
0: The scripture indicates that the practice of assembling together was well established among the early Christians. In Acts chapter 4, verse 23, let's go over there. Acts chapter 4, verse 23. I don't know if you remember a time when Pastor, it didn't matter where we met, he opened the Bible. As long as there was like five or more people there, grab a word, open something, and read something to us.
9: Amen.
0: Who remembers that?
9: Amen.
0: I mean, maybe birthday party down here, whatever. He would do it,
9: or he asked somebody to do it.
0: Yeah. Hey, read some scripture.
9: Amen.
0: Read something. He always do that.
9: I don't even know that.
0: Even in the dinner time, supper table. Amen. Yeah. He'd reach back there and grab a book. He'll read it, or he'd give it somebody.
9: Amen.
0: They read it. Right. He open it up. He look at it, and he go. I remember that. You go this, and you go.
9: Yes, sir.
0: You don't even say nothing. You go this.
9: Yeah, don't
0: you? You already know. You already know what he's telling you. You're just like,
9: yes, sir.
0: And you're like, and you got to ask. I don't know why. You already know. You want me to read this? You go.
9: Amen.
0: And you read that devotion. Amen.
9: Amen.
0: And some of us didn't even get it, but amen. But he made us read it. Amen. Chapter 4, Acts chapter 4, verse 23. And being let go, they went to their own company and reported all that the chief priests and elders had said unto them. It says in Acts 4, chapter 23, tells us that when some of the Christians were loose from jailhouse, that's what happened. The very next stop they made was at the place where the people were assembled. Immediately, they went to their own company. They went to the local place where Christians gathered. They went to their own. Amen. They went to where? Hey, they can meet with the Christians again. Amen. About what God did for them right there. Praise God.
9: Amen.
0: In John chapter 20, verse 19. John chapter 20, verse 19. He said there, the same day of the evening being the first day of the week when the doors were shut, for the disciples were assembled for the fear of the Jews, and came Jesus to the midst and said unto them, peace be unto you. We discovered that it was not the seventh day, not the second day, but it was the first day of the week when they were meeting together. The Lord's Day was established at that point in time, and it became the practice of early Christians. In the New Testament, we have both precept and example that Sunday is a special day. How many times people say, I have my Sunday best on? Mm-hmm. Maybe Monday, Tuesday, Wednesday, Thursday, Friday, Saturday, whatever day it is, but they call it Sunday best. Why do they call it that? Is when you dress up for church.
11: Amen.
0: You're going to church. That's where you're going. Amen. That phrase comes from people that serve God and they dress their best for the Lord on Sunday.
10: Yeah.
0: Amen.
9: Amen.
0: I have guys ask me when I'm headed to a meeting and I go for my work and I change in the bathroom right there. And I walk out. And it's my old clothes, old tie I had for years, old shirt, my pants, probably an old one, an old probably short on me, you can see my socks. You know, it's not the best one, but they go, man. It's like they never seen a guy in shirt and tie.
9: Yeah.
0: Like, okay. Only time they seen it is when they rented from the tuxedo place when they got married years ago. Yeah, I'm serious. Yeah. Or prom. There you go. Or prom. Yeah, I don't know. What I'm saying there is, I tell them, this is my calls. This is my Sunday night service call. We're at church. Amen.
10: Amen.
0: And they wonder, why you go to church dressed up? Amen. I thought you can come as you are. Which you can.
9: Yeah.
0: Amen. You can. Mm-hmm. But you know why I do it? Like this? I dress up for my Lord.
10: Amen.
0: I want to look the best for Him. And it's not about our appearance. Yes, I know. But I want to look my best.
11: Amen.
0: Still.
10: Amen.
0: To be the example. I am an ambassador for Him.
9: That's right.
10: Amen.
0: How many times have you seen some ambassador go across the country and he's wearing, I don't know, peace signs on a shirt walking up to another president? Hey, Mr. President! Hey, Prime Minister, how you doing? Where's peace and, I don't know, flag on the back, wearing shortcuts. You never see him like that.
10: Yeah,
0: how does he dress? He dressed up properly.
9: Yeah,
0: shakes hands. Right?
9: Man.
0: They take pictures and stuff.
11: Yeah.
0: He's ambassador. You know who I am? I'm ambassador too.
10: Yeah.
0: I'm an important ambassador.
12: Amen.
0: Say, so, yeah? Yeah.
12: Amen.
0: With my Heavenly Father, I represent Him.
13: Amen.
0: Amen. Him to tell you, hey, God wants you to be part of that. He wants you to come. He wants to tell you He loves you. Amen.
9: Amen.
0: He cares for you. Amen.
12: Amen.
0: Praise God. All right. Let me go on. I'm almost done. No, not really. All right. One of the grievous sins that our nation faces is a wholesale desecration of the Lord's Day. In the 21st century, we have come to a time when most of our citizens do whatever pleases them on Sunday.
9: Right.
0: Sometimes, I remember a time people always tell me that everything was closed on Sunday.
10: Yeah.
0: Everything was closed.
9: Right. Yep.
0: Not a store open on Sunday.
9: Yeah.
0: If it was open Saturday, they got everything they need for Sunday.
11: Yep.
0: Amen?
11: Amen?
0: Even the doctors be at church. So when something happened, the doctor's right there.
10: Amen.
0: Amen. He might have his back with them and everything. We'll do surgery right here, brother. We'll ask Lord to help. Everybody can pray. Amen. Let's go. Cut his leg off.
10: That's right.
0: I'm just saying, isn't that? That's what they want to do. They want to be in church. And I believe most of the time they came to church, nothing happened.
10: Yeah.
12: Amen.
0: You say, why is that? Because God blessed them. Because they were here.
11: Amen.
0: Woo! You ever thought about that?
12: Amen.
0: When you're not in church, something always happens.
9: Yes, sir.
0: Should have been in church.
10: Yeah.
12: Amen.
0: Amen. All right.
11: Amen.
0: It said there. Sometimes even many Christians are careless about this. Some people who skip church to go visit their grandma, on the Lord's Day, expect the pastor to tell them how wonderful that is.
9: Yeah.
0: This is where you stop on the toe. My toe, my ankle's gonna hurt. It is not wonderful. It is wrong.
11: Yeah.
0: It is a sin against God. Your grandmother should be honored, yes. But you should not dishonor the Lord in giving her attention.
9: That's right.
0: Amen.
9: That's right.

0: have stolen from God, and the blessings of God is not going to be on us. It is as simple as that. We need to make the Lord's Day a special day and a special time.
1: Yeah.
0: Because we need those, folks. We need those days.
2: Amen.
0: We need it. Because all the other days, how many times do you find that flesh take over?
2: Yes, sir.
0: The world's pounding on us,
1: yeah.
0: And the devil don't like us.
2: Amen.
0: So we use this day to get rid of all that, shut the doors, and get a hold of God.
3: Amen.
0: Get a hold of that spirit deep down inside. Say, Lord, forgive me what I've done. Help me, give me strength, encouragement. Let me hear from your word. Lift me up and get me gone when I leave this place again.
3: Amen.
0: Amen. There are pastors. Here we go. You guys can point at me. There are pastors. Thankfully, only a few who are always looking for a way to get out of town so they can be away from the church on Sunday. Come on, man. You can point at me. I can take some things, folks.
4: Yeah,
0: let me read it again. Maybe y'all missed it. Who are always looking for a way to get out of town so they can be away from their church on Sunday. Pastors. Amen.
1: Amen.
0: Nobody wants to go ahead and say amen. It's all right.
4: Amen.
0: I suppose if I had to face the mess they have to face every week, I might do the same thing.
1: Yeah.
0: In my case, I look forward to being in church. When it gets close to Sunday, I start trying to find some way to get to the Lord's house. I want to be there on the Lord's day. This brother, when he was in church, the church had an agreement that he could take a few Sundays, be away a few Sundays for a vacation. And he said he loved vacations. Yeah, who wouldn't? Amen, vacation is fun. He loved vacations, but it was only on Monday. Only on Tuesday. Only on Wednesday, Thursday, Friday. But, he said, I didn't like vacations on Sunday. Wow. Amen?
1: Amen.
0: Not Sunday. It's because it's the Lord's day.
1: Amen.
0: I want to be in the place where I'm supposed to be. Whether preaching or not. I'm going to have my feet under the table at the church somewhere because that day is the Lord's day.
1: Yeah.
0: That's right.
3: Amen.
0: Amen?
4: Amen.
0: And I've always encouraged y'all about this. Every time we go somewhere, if it's Sunday, I'm attending some church.
4: Yeah.
0: I'm going to find a church.
2: Amen.
0: I can't think of a time where I didn't attend church somewhere else on Sunday. Amen?
1: Amen.
0: I've heard some preachers that when they go on vacation, they don't attend church at all. Anyway, I've heard that. Which I know, it's on them. It's up to them. Amen? But as for me, I want to be in church somewhere. How do you know? Like I said, it pricks your heart. You may be miles away from this church right here. When you go out there somewhere, how many times it pricks your heart? Man, should we read a Bible or something?
1: Amen. Yeah.
0: I don't know.
1: Right.
0: Let's turn on TV. Oh, there's no preachers on TV. Yeah.
1: No.
0: What should we do? Amen! Should I preach to you and you can listen to me? No, because you'll preach on both of us and we're getting mad at each other.
3: Yes.
1: That's it.
0: True story. No! We don't want to do that until we go find a church.
1: Amen.
0: If we're planning to go somewhere and we're going to be there on Sunday, you know what we talk down and do? We look for a church over there. Remember that time we were in Denver? We found a church up there. Brother Rodriguez, amen, had a church and went there. Amen?
1: Amen.
0: And the Pentecostal down the church. Just so happened, the people we knew there that were from Arizona. Amen?
1: Amen.
0: We knew them. Praise God. Small world, amen?
1: Amen.
0: You'll find your brothers and sisters everywhere, amen?
1: Amen.
0: Folks, what I'm trying to say is, in the end, it's up to you. But God commands us to not forsake the assembly. That's what he tells us. The Lord's day is the Lord's day.
1: Yeah.
0: Right?
1: Yeah.
0: The Lord's day is the Lord's day. It's his day that he wants you to come and help you. It's the time he opened up and said, hey, come on.

0: Come on. Come here. Come on, I want you to come. Amen?
1: Amen.
0: He wants to be in church. And when we can realize that, we'll enjoy it more.
1: Amen.
0: The less you go to church, the less you'll enjoy it. And say, yeah, of course, but you're not there. Amen. Amen.
2: Amen.
0: The more you come, the more I believe you enjoy it.
1: Amen.
0: You enjoy it. You ought to enjoy coming to church.
1: Amen.
0: The more I enjoy coming to church, the more I enjoy going to church anywhere.
2: Yeah.
0: Being a part of it. Amen.
2: Amen.
0: Amen. Folks, unless they're rocking and rolling that church, I don't know. Amen. So we find here that the Lord's Day is the Lord's Day. We want to get to the next point when we come back. We find here in John chapter 20 how this big point I want to get off is that a lot of times we can't enjoy church because we're not a part of it. We're not reaching for the Lord. We don't want God to come and tell us about our lives and correct us and show us where we should be. We don't want to take God home and walk Him into our house, stepping over everything that's right there by the door. I'm just kidding. Now I'm in your house. I don't know what's there or not. Amen? What I'm saying is, sometimes we're afraid to take God home.
1: Yeah.
0: What is He going to see at home?
2: Yeah.
0: What is He going to see?
1: Amen.
0: Amen?
1: Amen.
0: Right.
3: Amen.
0: Sometimes, folks, we don't enjoy it.
3: Amen.
0: Because we don't want to let God be the center.
3: Yeah.
0: We want to be the center. Yeah. Come on now. Yeah. We want the attention.
2: Yeah.
0: Right. Amen.
1: Amen.
0: Yeah. We want to be seen. It's not about us. It's not about me. It's about the Lord.
2: Yeah.
0: It's about God and what He's done.
3: Amen.
0: If you can figure that out, where God is number one in your life, no matter what problem comes in your life, individually, marriage, family, God can fix it.
1: Amen. Amen.
0: Every time you're trying to fix it, you're going to fail. It's going to come back on you, and everything's going to fall apart.
3: Yes. Right.
0: But you let God take it. He'll establish you right. He'll get it all corrected, forgiven, as sins as far as east is from the west. Like you never did it before.
1: Well, I start off fresh and go from here.
0: Amen. God will take care of it.
2: Amen.
0: That's where you can find joy. People don't have joy today. I believe they can find joy in church. They can. But they got to be willing. We can find joy in church. You ought to find joy in church. You ought to enjoy going to church.
2: Yeah.
1: Amen.
0: Enjoy it. Enjoy it. Yeah, sometimes we don't have a lot of coffee or donuts. Amen? We don't have cookies. But that's not what you ought to be looking for when you come here.
1: Amen.
0: Right. Amen? If you want coffee, donuts, cookies,
1: bring it!
0: Yes! Amen! Bring it! Or make it! Amen!
1: Yeah.
0: Now don't say, oh yeah, my coffee, I brought it. My donut right here. Come on now, you know what I'm saying. Get some for everybody.
2: Yeah.
0: Amen?
1: Amen.
0: If not, just for me. That's good. No, you know what I'm saying. We can enjoy it. We can enjoy God.
1: Amen.
0: We can enjoy the Lord.
1: That's right.
0: If we reach. If we make Him center of attention. Hey, if we shut out these doors.
1: Yeah.
0: And let everything out. Just you and God get a hold of Him.
1: Amen.
0: Hey, we can enjoy church more.
1: Sure.
0: We can enjoy church more. Amen. Let's pray. Dear Lord, thank you for tonight. Thank you for the message to share, Lord. Help us as we keep studying about enjoying church. Speak to our hearts. Help us encourage us, Lord. Understand why we're here in the house of God. Lord, understand why as we come here. Lord, as we hear the messages, Lord. As we hear what's done. As prayers are made. As songs are sung. As we come together as family. As we exhort one another. As we urge each other strongly to serve the Lord, to keep going. God, that we enjoy it all. We take it in. We take it home. And Lord, that it will rub off on our spouse, on our wife, or our husband. It will rub off into our children. Get them excited about coming to church. Lord, it will rub off on our neighbor. Seeing us come home on a Sunday night, happy, smiling, rejoicing. so they can see, hey, there's something about the people, about where they're going. I want that. They enjoy going over there. Lord, that we can, one of these days, when hard times come, we can find a place to get help. This church house. Lord, help us not to shun this place. Help us not to leave the door shut and be on the outside. Lord, help us to shut the doors when we come in and get a hold of you. Let you be welcome here every time we meet together. So you can help us. So you can still the storm. Calm the storm in our lives. Bless us this night. Thank you, Lord. For in Jesus' name, amen.
2: Amen.
0: Folks, let's stand tonight. Those in the altar praying. Amen. Lord, speak to your heart. Amen. Folks, we're just learning about enjoying church. Sometimes it's probably all we need. Learn to enjoy it. Learn to enjoy it. Sometimes people just try so hard. Try too hard to find maybe problems in the church. Why would you want to come here and try to find a problem?
4: Yeah.
0: Don't make sense. That's what some people do. Let's see who messes up. I just want to come to criticize. Let's see what the preacher, see if he reads it right or misses the word. Why are you going to do that? For what? For who? What is it proven? You find a lot of people today are in church just to find out what it's like. Why don't you join it? Why don't you reach out and see what God can do for you? Amen? See what God can do for your home.
4: Yeah.
0: See what God can do for your walk in life. Where He'll take you. You'll be surprised where God can take you. Amen?
4: Amen.
0: Whole other side of the country, maybe. I don't know. See things you've never seen before. We'll never know if we don't reach out. We'll never know unless we enjoy church. You'll never know the blessings of God and what it's all about if we don't put our heart, our effort, our mind to serving Him. Amen?
4: Amen.
0: You pray tonight, folks. You pray. Bow our heads for a little while. Just pray. And to thank God. Thank God for church. Thank God for His house. Thank God for His scripture. Thank God for the family of God. Thank God for the songs to sing. We sing. Thank God for the altar where we can pray and shed tears. Thank God for the messages that He brings to speak to our hearts, to lift us up, to turn us around, to remind us in the end, He's all that matters. In the end, it's all about serving Him, living for Him, pleasing Him. We can have joy doing that, Lord. Lord, help us, God. Serve you. Lord, help us look to you, Lord. All these things. Bless the church now. Bless those at the altar. Help encourage us tonight. Well, thank you and praise you, Lord.
5: Amen.
0: Amen. You want to come to the altar? You come free. Amen. Come free.
5: Amen.

0: He's all that matters, folks. Amen?
1: Amen.
0: I thank God that it's not about what we've gained here, all that we've done, the money we made. It's not about that. It's not about all the possessions. It's not about all the works. It's about just trusting in Him and living for Him. What's about? Serving God. Pleasing Him. Amen. Pleasing the Lord. He's all that matters, folks, in the end. Praise God for that. Amen. Amen.

0: for that. Amen?
1: Amen.
0: Let me sing one more song. I haven't sang in a while.
1: Yeah.
0: Lately, it gets, how would you say, you get in a place where kind of you don't know where you're at, know what you're doing, kind of forget. You kind of lose track. Amen? Lose track where you're at,
1: yeah,
0: what's going on around you. And most of all, you forget to be thankful.
1: Yeah.
0: You forget to thank God for all He's done.
1: We knew that, yeah.
0: And a lot of times we're not thankful, we're not even thinking of Him, but He still kept us safe. Amen. He still watched over us. Amen.
2: Even
0: though we had no thought of Him, He still watched over you.
1: Yeah.
0: And here you are today still. God taking care of
1: you.
0: Sometimes we forget to be thankful, but tonight we can be thankful. Amen.
1: Yep. Thankful.

0: Amen.
1: Man. So the truth.
0: I thank God
1: for
0: everything He's done. Never comes a day, folks, we can't be thankful for nothing.
2: Yeah.
0: Always something to be thankful
3: for. Amen.
0: Always. If you can't say thank you, then something's wrong.
1: Amen.
0: Something is wrong.
1: Something's wrong. Right. Yeah.
0: Right. We can always say thank you.
1: Amen.
0: Thank you, God. Thank you, Lord, for giving me another day. Amen? There's always something to be thankful for. Dear God, I thank you for this day. God, I thank you, Lord, for the service. Thank you for the songs we've sung. Thank you for the message, Lord. God, help us each day to be, Lord, to grow in you, God.
1: Yes.
0: Learn to, Lord, bring you in our home. Let you be a part of it, God. Be in our hearts and our lives and everywhere we go in our daily life, our job, our work, our travel.
1: Yes.
0: Lord, may you be welcome to it.
1: Yes.
0: So you can encourage and help us along the way. It'd be so much better. And you're there, Lord.
1: Amen.
0: It will depend on you, God. We'll look to you in all these things. We can enjoy it more. Lord, most of all, Lord, let us welcome you in our church that we may enjoy it. We may enjoy coming to the house of God, wanting to come to the house of God, knowing we're going to get something to help us, encourage us, Lord, correct us, exhort us, God. Lord, I pray, help us tonight, just get a hold of you now, and to thank you tonight. Thank you, Lord, for all you've done. Thank you for what's been done today in services. Thank you, Lord, for a church and everything that was done there. Lord, I thank you for it all.
1: Yeah.
0: Tonight, Lord, I pray you keep us safe to go home. Lord, thank you, Lord, we can go home to our families, our loved ones, God. And Lord, and look at our home and the roof over our heads and everything we have. We thank you for it. Let us enjoy each and every one of them, Lord. Enjoy our time together and go on serving you. So much the more. As we see the day approaching, God, I will serve you each day. Thank you, Lord, for the night. Keep us safe to go about our ways now. I pray all these things in Jesus' name. Amen.
1: Amen.
4: Amen.
1: Amen.
0: Praise God, folks. Yes, sir. You got something to say, Zach?
5: Sure.
0: Yeah. Okay, so that one's good testimony. Y'all can sit down for
1: now.
6: Morning.
0: Evening.
1: Good evening.
3: Evening.
6: I don't know where to start, but I got saved here. So, well, first of all, thank you for the service. Thank you.
0: Amen, brother.
6: Touchy feet was great. As you can tell, it was great. I learned something at Apache Creek for being part of participating, for preaching and singing. Paul was the one who gave me the idea, first of all, that when it came to the preaching competition, it reminded me that it wasn't a competition not to get high-headed over myself, make sure I wasn't boasting or anything, or exalting myself in any way. But it was good. You know, I still preach, still got first place. I mean, don't have preach, that's why, but
0: it's
6: pretty good. And I guess my testimony would be, Okay, so I got saved here back in 2018 by testing over there. And that was BBS when
0: he
6: was
1: Amen.
6: I think it was June 17th. And I was pretty scared to do it. I didn't do it for anyone else, that was a good part.
0: Amen.
6: It really touched my heart. Now, I'll be honest, I don't know if I got saved that day, but I definitely agreed with everything that was said and that was down with my heart and everything. But I guess I had a reinsurance later on that day, and it was always at night. But other than that, I always labeled June 17 as a day I got saved. So, it's good for a testimony, but I guess the best part of my testimony would be I didn't start doing anything. And I know I can't really talk about this one with this hair on my head, but don't worry, I'm going to cut it pretty soon. Within a week or two, so I just give you
0: a Amen!
6: So if I come in, don't act like you know me or
0: anything. No, everybody be driven to you.
6: So, anyways, I like camp. I really did. I learned a lot. the first time I actually participated in anything.
0: Yeah.
6: I'll be honest, I wasn't like over here making melodies or anything, but I was definitely up for singing and preaching and devotions. Something that I did learn was to be able to talk in front of a crowd. This
2: yeah.
6: won't happen.
2: Wow.
0: Yeah.
6: I was always fired up for the past 5 years. I don't know if you 5 years over here, but I forget what year it is, honestly. I don't keep track of my time, so when I learned it was 5 years, it's like, you know, it made me think of what Brother Yoakum said when he was here. What have I been doing here
0: yeah.
6: at the church? And, you know, I've been to Texas. First time I preached was in Texas, which was back in May. It was very, very good. I became the song leader of that church for a while, and I taught on a couple of Sundays, which
1: Amen.
6: Is the same thing I tried teaching here, and I've done so far, so forth. And, you know, it drove me to stop having the anxiety and that fear from getting up here to talk.
1: Amen.
6: Now, I'm not the
1: Amen.
6: Best one to be talking up here.
1: Amen.
6: I definitely believe I shouldn't really be up here half the time. But one thing I did learn again was that people don't clean up and then take a shower. You know what I mean? First,
1: yeah.
6: take a shower, then they go up and do something.
1: Yeah.
6: So
0: yep.
6: when people think about coming up here when they get saved or anything, they usually tend to get their life, try to fix their life up, forgetting that there's none righteous, no, not one.
0: Yeah.
6: And that's kind of the category I was trying to use to justify the reason why I wasn't up here preaching. I have no reason. I have no reason to stay in the back, to be hidden. Now, I do like wearing all black. I can't help it. It's probably the only best color I see in my eyes.
3: Yes.
6: I do have white, but I do wear white sometimes. It's overshadowed by I like to think that my skin gives more and more white. Other than that, the best part I would have to say about everything is that I definitely fell into a category where I was considered a heretic in churches. Meaning, you know, I jumped to different gospels actually. Really weird, I know. How did I get from that? Just from having itching ears. Not wanting to hear the truth and wanting to hear what I wanted to hear. Trying to twist the gospel to my own agenda, my
1: yeah.
6: own word. Saying things like, hey, you know there's another gospel? There's the gospel of Judas, which scarily there is. Not saying that's inspired in any way. That's what I learned later on. But it was confusion. That was definitely one of the ones that being confused half the time on why God does these things. Why God allows, you know, the pain to continue.
3: Yeah.
6: Why God allows me, I thought it was all about me. Why is he allowing me to get hurt?
1: Yeah.
6: But thankfully, within this year, I barely turned from those ways like last year. Like after my mom and my father passed, I thought by taking my sister to church, everything would start getting better, but nothing really started changing. Nothing started changing until I started applying the word. And then there was that, you know, that incident when Gene King was here. That was you know, all me. I'll put the blame on me. But it wanted me afterwards to stop going to church.
1: Yeah.
6: That's what it did for me. I wanted to be like, you know what, I don't really care anymore at this point. I kind of want to continue doing the things I want to do. But that quickly shifted because I was like, well, now my sister's saved and now she's going to see that in me. So I had to do something. And when I went to Texas, I thought, and I talked to the pastor. His name was Pastor Brian Del Grande. Oddly enough, he preached to Dr. Gene Kim when he was a young guy. So it was a really small world, really scary, I thought. But, and then he said he'll allow me to preach. He said 30 minutes plus, but, you know, it went up to an hour. That was funny. And, you know, one thing I did preach about was music. And for music, from Psalms 150, that was always my favorite passage. I've heard Psalms 150 here, like, I don't know how many times. But, it never stood out to me because I was over here listening to like metal and everything, you know? Allowing that to be in my soul, allowing that to push me to stop listening to songs of God. Yeah, when the songs of God play, I didn't know how to sing it. But when the world music's playing, like, you know, on the radio, KJK, KJN, all those things are very, sure that I'm listening, man, you know?
1: Yeah.
6: And it was a shame. It was really a shame.
3: No.
6: 3 years as a Christian, a Bible believer, most of all, someone who has the truth, someone who has the word. And then I had nothing to show for it. I said, my sister, thank God. But what more did I have? I didn't have really much more than that. So after preaching, there's a lot of events that took place. Being in time in Texas, a lot of things that happened. Nothing really bad, it was really good. I didn't think anything good would come out of that back here. That was the problem. I thought, this is only going to be in Texas because people don't know who I am.
1: Yeah.
6: People don't know what's going on. So I can be a whole new person.
2: Mm. Yeah.
6: But when I came back, you know, the whole feeling was kind of shifted. I started talking more. And I kind of remember who I was back then. I wasn't someone that was just kind of quiet because I wanted to do something for the Lord.
2: Amen.
6: So, yeah.
2: Amen.
6: There was actually something, it actually meant something for the first time.
3: Yeah.
6: So I enjoyed preaching, I enjoyed teaching, I enjoyed talking and finding it.
3: Amen.
0: Amen.
6: Confusion came along later on when, admittingly, I fell for some woman over there. She was a preacher's daughter, actually. Real Mexican. She was alright, really. But